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That's going to wrap things up for today. We got a great Hannity tonight, 9 Eastern, on the Fox News Channel. Cash Patel, the FBI director, the Department of Homeland Security Secretary, Mark Wayne Mullen will join us. Keith Kellogg on the new developments out of Iran and some fallout from China. We'll get from insight from Victor Davis Hanson, Greg Jarrett, and Emily Campagno. Set your DVR tonight. Hannity, Fox News, yes, back in studio. Hope you'll join us. See you tonight. Back here tomorrow. Thank you for making this show possible.

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0: backing off another threat. I'm Tom Graham, Fox News. President Trump had warned Iran the clock is ticking and warned of military action. Today, the president, though, says he'll hold off on any fresh strikes, citing serious negotiations. Fox's Alexandria Hoff.
1: In afternoon Truth Social post, the president credits the leaders of Qatar, Saudi Arabia, and the UAE for requesting the U.S. hold off on a scheduled attack of Iran, writing, in their opinion, as great leaders and allies, a deal will be made, which will be very acceptable to the United States of America, as well as all countries in the Middle East and beyond. This deal will include, importantly, no nuclear weapons for Iran. But the Iranians want to talk about nuclear capabilities after an agreement to end hostilities has been made. Iranian officials confirm that an updated proposal has been passed through Pakistani mediators to the Trump administration. Axios reports that the amended plan lacked detailed commitments to suspend uranium enrichment or commitments to hand over nuclear material.
0: Meantime, a fragile ceasefire remains in place. Three people killed after two gunmen opened fire in a San Diego mosque. Two teenage suspects also dead. The search for a motive is underway.
2: We are actively investigating this as a hate crime. There are details and information that we are investigating.
0: San Diego Police Chief Scott Wall did not give specifics. A federal court dismissing claims filed against OpenAI by Elon Musk, who accused the company of betraying a shared vision for it to remain a nonprofit.
3: After less than 2 hours of deliberations, a federal jury rejected Elon Musk's claims against his OpenAI co-founders, now CEO Sam Altman and President Greg Brockman. Jurors decided unanimously that the claims of breach of charitable trust were filed outside the statute of limitations, ultimately dismissing all other claims within the case.
0: Fox Business Network's Kelly Siberian, California. 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
17: More than partly sunny, hot and humid for Tuesday, around 94. Cloudy, windy thunderstorms for Wednesday, the high in the low 90s.
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22: So much going on, the trans issue, everything else, Fauci.
23: One thing, though, have you noticed this? We really don't hear that much about ICE anymore. A lot of other things. Democrats are kind of uncharacteristically silent. They're just talking about Iran. Iran, Iran, Iran. You know what I think they're trying to do? I don't know this from any other analyst. This is my own analysis. I just think they're being quiet because they want to just try to pound the issue of the economy and the price of gas. I think they're trying to be singular in message. I think they believe it's a winning message. And that they also know that stomping their feet about trans issues and things like that just aren't going to win them any votes. So I don't know. It's just kind of what I feel. I've just noticed it's been quiet on so many other fronts. Other than Governor Maura Healey. Governor Maura Healey is refusing to give undercover license plates to DOJ. She doesn't want ICE to have the undercover license plates that most law enforcement have. It simply means it's a license plate that you can't run and find out who that car is registered to. You know, like, a cop can look at your license plate. Well, they have license plate readers now, but they can look at your license plate and run it, and it'll be, oh, okay, comes back to Jim Polito. Well, for law enforcement, for some of the more delicate work, they don't want anyone to be able to run their plate. So if you try to run it, doesn't tell you who it is. Now, you might say, well, that in and of itself is a tell, isn't it, Jim? No, not really. But ICE wants those plates for operations they're doing in Massachusetts. She's not going to give them to them. That's great. The neo-Confederates continue. Remember, the Democrat Party, they're back to their Confederate roots again. The neo-Confederates. That's what they're doing. All right. Speaking of Democrats, Anthony Fauci. Now, I had some conversations over the weekend about this, too. But Anthony Fauci, now you know Dr. Fauci, received an auto pen blanket pardon from Joe Biden before he left office. And so anything he did prior to January of 2025, he's got a pass on. So you may say, well, Jim, how are we going to get Fauci? Because we had that CIA whistleblower last week testify before Congress and basically confirmed everything we knew about Fauci. We can't charge him. Well, as many of you pointed out, Fauci could be charged in a state court. Yeah. However, the best thing to get Fauci on would be perjury. Perjury. And you can't now. We know he lied to Congress, but you can't get him on that. We also know that in the early stages of COVID, he didn't say anything to the president or anybody else in the administration about the fact that it probably came from the Wuhan lab. He immediately went with the story, and you can see the paper trail in it, and we know it now. Cover it up. Marginalize anyone who doesn't agree with us. Like the Great Barrington Group, remember that? Very esteemed scientists. And he tried to marginalize them as quacks. And they said, it's obvious, you can see right in the DNA of the virus. You can see right in the virus that it's been altered. It's been altered. It's a human altering. It's not a natural altering. See, because, you know, viruses can begin in animals, and then they mutate and they make the leap to humans. But gain-of-function research, which is what Fauci was doing and funding, gain-of-function supercharges that virus and makes it so that it can leap and infect humans. He paid for that. It went to... The money was laundered through EcoHealth, the same group that put out that notice in February of 2020 saying there's no way this came from a lab. They were all lying. And so you can't get Fauci on any of that. What Miranda Devine is saying is, okay, if you can't get him on that, but here's what you do. And Rand Paul is trying to do this. Remember the great Rand Paul questioning of Fauci? Oh, so good. But Rand Paul wants to bring him back, put him under oath again, and ask all the questions. Because if he lies now, he can be charged. The pardon only covers until January of 2025, anything he did before that. Oh, and by the way, the Trump administration is trying to figure out a way to get that pardon overturned because of the auto pen. It's a tough one to prove, but that auto pen, I mean, they were just nod, wink. Hey, Mr. President, we're going to use the auto pen. All right, go ahead. So anyway, this would be great to get him on and really get him on. He can't lie this time around. He knows that if he lies and they have a document that proves he's lying, he can be charged with perjury. So he could come up in front of the Senate committee and say, I'm taking the Fifth. And if he does, ooh. What would be nice is to see his income dry up. Do you know, El Luco, that people are still hiring Fauci? They're still hiring Fauci for things like graduations, speaking engagements. He's still going around selling that book. You know, Mr. I Am the Science, Pope Fauci. He's still running around doing that. Yeah. All right. And I've been reading again about these Massachusetts state troopers who, thank God, are getting their money back. And some civilian employees, too, over not taking the vaccine. And one of them was really kind of the tip of the spear, really, really fighting a guy by the name of Dolan. And he would not take the shot. And he said it was for religious reasons. And he said aborted fetal cells were used in the development of this vaccine. It didn't contain them. They were used in the development of it. And Christopher Dolan, the former trooper, said, no way. I am not taking that. I'm not taking that shot because you did that. I have a religious exemption. Governor Charlie Baker, a Republican, didn't grant him the exception. Did not grant him the exception. That's sickening. Let's go forward to the trans issue. I mean, I will do more of this later on. But in California, and this is really going to hang around the neck of Gavin Newsom like an albatross, for the second week in a row, a trans athlete swept three jumping events. Trans athlete A.B. Hernandez won first place in the high jump, long jump, and triple jump at the California Interscholastic Federation Southern Section Finals on Saturday. Yeah. And there they are, and there he, she is on the podium. I mean, I'm sorry, but I will treat anyone who believes they're transgender with the respect they deserve, as long as they treat me with respect. But what I'm saying here is when you're cheating, if you're going to compete, no, you're not going to be extended that courtesy because you're cheating. That's not fair. And you know it. And I know it, and it's ridiculous, and it is destroying women's athletics, and it is in opposition to Title IX. funny because I don't see many trans men. Actually, I don't see any. I think there was one I heard of, trans men competing or being able to compete. I don't see it. I don't. And it is sickening. And meanwhile, the hospital in Houston that was known for doing basically assembly line transition surgeries and treatments for children, they have finally opened up a detransition clinic. Detransition clinic. It is part of a legal settlement with the state suing them for what they were doing. You know, it's amazing. If somebody wants to detransition, the LGBTQ community just abandons them and then ostracizes them. You know, the people who say hate has no home here. What if someone wants to detransition? You don't want to help them? You don't want to do anything for them? Yeah. I guess because it doesn't have the cachet and the money associated with it like transitioning does, which it just makes me sick. Rory O'Neill is up next. We are going to talk with Rory about Cuba. Do you know that Cuba is completely out of oil?
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0: right. He is here, the tallest man in journalism, Rhode Island's favorite son, and, of course, multi-award-winning journalist Rory O'Neill, national correspondent for the Jim Polito Show. And here is the man. Good morning, sir.
1: Hey there, Jim. Good morning.
0: Hey, 90 degrees for us tomorrow.
1: Right here.
0: What?
1: That's what I hear. It might not be that hot here. It's going to be like 89 here tomorrow. So
0: yeah, see. How do you like that? I asked for a little research. And No. About 100 degree days. And I forgot. Last year, we had Boston hit 102. Rhode Island hit 100 on June 24th, 2025. And even Concord, New Hampshire, 100 degrees up there. 100 degrees.
1: Wow.
0: Yeah, that was pretty cool. I can't remember the last time before
1: that. You guys getting snow like a week ago?
0: It is crazy. We had a, you know what? This was a lousy spring.
1: Right.
0: Lousy, lousy spring. So let's
1: still
0: just.
1: It is still spring.
0: I know. But I kind of, I'm one of those meteorological summer people. Like June 1st, I kind of consider summer. That's how the meteorologists do it. I know. They don't wait for the summer solstice. They,
1: even then, it's still spring.
0: Yeah, technically. Technically. I want to get to the summer. I want to jump the gun. All right. Hey, I hear there isn't a drop of oil left in Cuba. A drop.
1: Right. It's bad.
0: Yeah.
1: Well, and this is because we took out Maduro, right,
0: yeah,
1: and shut off their pipeline, not literally, but their pipeline of sending deliveries, oil deliveries to Cuba. And they're struggling, and it's a real humanitarian crisis, essentially, is developing. There's very little food. There's, most people are in the dark all day. Well, you know what I'm saying? They have no power.
0: 22 hours a day, no power.
1: No power. And, you know, who wants to live like that in 90-degree heat?
0: No. But here's the thing. So we have offered, Marco Rubio has said, we have offered aid to humanitarian aid. And the Cuban government has refused it because we've said we will distribute the aid, not you.
1: Right.
0: And they're saying no way. So, sorry. You know why they want to distribute the aid. Because they want to make sure all the party insiders get it and not the regular folk.
1: Right. And, obviously, this Cuba mission is something that's front and center for Secretary Rubio. But it's, they've also got this announcement we're expecting this week. The Justice Department is going to indict Raul Castro for his role in the shooting down of the two brothers to the rescue planes out of Miami in 1996.
0: Yeah.
1: Why is a 30-year-old shooting military action important? Well, because an indictment is the same reason we use to get rid of Maduro and just take him out.
0: It is. Although, I think it would be more difficult to get your hands on Raul than it would be Maduro. They were just kind of stupid and cocky, you know what I mean?
1: Well, but he was, Maduro was being protected by Cubans, don't forget.
0: That's true. Yeah, you're right.
1: Yeah.
0: You're right.
1: Yeah, they were the, and look, Rubio, Secretary Rubio just, he loathes the Castro regime.
0: Well, it's partly personal.
1: Visceral. Right. But there are others saying, look, if this humanitarian crisis gets a lot worse, be prepared for a kind of Miro boat lift 2.0, where they all start fleeing to Florida to try to get food and power.
0: Yeah, I know. It'll be interesting.
1: Add a hurricane on top of this?
0: Oh, that's all you need.
1: Right?
0: That's all you need. And we're coming into that season. Well, we are in that season, technically, but, right. Yeah. I mean, technically we are, but chances of you getting it. The water's not warm enough down there yet.
1: The season starts June 1st.
0: Oh, I thought it started in in May. Oh, it does start June 1st? Okay.
1: June 1st.
0: Yeah. Well, that's when your water will get, here we are then. That your water will get warm enough to be able to do something.
1: Right.
0: And that's
1: not
0: the problem.
1: There.
0: Not
1: up to your water.
0: Not up here. That's the problem. That is the problem up here, which is good for us, although my meteorologist says we are due up here. For a hurricane, he did.
1: The official forecast says we are expecting a below-average season.
0: Good. And that means we're going to have a terrible one because they're always wrong.
1: Right. But we only need one.
0: That's what Tommy always says. You know, don't say it hasn't been bad because all you need is one blockbuster and you've had a season. All right. Well, yep. I think it's a wait and see with Cuba. I do agree with your analysis. Could cause folks to leave the island, but they don't have a drop of oil right now. And my understanding is, unlike Iran, you know, this is an ideological country. You don't have religious fanatics running it. It's ideological. So you're not going to die for the cause. You know what I mean? Like the people, people who are in the military and not getting paid, and the police, and they're starving, they're not going to die for the cause. In Iran, yeah, that's more of an issue. And it'll be interesting to see what happens in the next few weeks there. Very interesting.
1: Yeah, and a lot of them, and don't forget, a lot of them have family in South Florida.
0: Yes, they do. They do. All right. All right, very interesting. Rory, thank you very much, sir, and we'll talk with you tomorrow.
1: Hey, talk to you then, Jim. Thanks.
0: Take care. All right. 855-403-9846. 855-403-9846. Saturday.
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0: Clash popping up again. Okay. Stephen Colbert. Not that you and I would be up at that hour, Luco, watching that. But Stephen Colbert's show goes away this week. I think Wednesday's his final day.
1: Yeah, I think it is.
0: Yeah. I think he is. I think he's all done. So, and the day after, oh no, wait a minute, Thursday is his final day. Thursday the 21st. And then the new show starts. Now, this is interesting. And we're going to get into Saturday Night Live, too. But I just want to tell you this from a money-making and from a comedy perspective. So, CBS, you know, is killing late night. They're like, yeah, forget it. It's no good. Forget it. And Colbert really, you know, part of it is viewing habits of people, but also the other part of it is the show really doesn't have broad appeal. I mean, Colbert would go out and basically do a vicious monologue, an extended monologue, and it's like, buddy, I don't need to hear that. You would be funny if you were more balanced, if you poked fun at everything, but you just, it's over. Okay, Stephen, and it's got nothing to do with Trump. You're not financially viable. I'm sorry. I mean, David Letterman can come out all he wants and say CBS doesn't know what they're talking about. It's not financially viable. So anyway, media mogul Byron Allen has a new show that he's putting in there. And it starts Friday night, and it's going to be called Comics Unleashed. We don't talk about politics. We don't talk about anything that's topical. We don't do anything that's racist or sexist or anti-Semitic or homophobic. Just be funny and don't offend. Now, here's the problem. Sometimes to be funny, you have to be a little offensive. You know, it's difficult to be funny in this world now because everybody's offended. I mean, college campuses used to be, man, that was the place you went as a comedian, did stand-up. I think about my own college experience, how many great stand-ups I saw. It's fantastic. But they ruined it. Because everybody's offended. Oh, you can't say that. Oh, you can't say this. So, I mean, I'm glad this show isn't going to be just like Colbert. But I would like a little bit of edginess. And, you know, doing smart comedy that kind of zings politics is good. Johnny Carson did it, but he would zing whoever was in. He was an equal opportunity zinger. So anyway, that's what that show. I don't know how it's going to do. I do know that comedy at that hour would be a good thing, right? Speaking of comedy at a late night hour, Saturday Night Live. So Saturday Night Live, in their cold open, had the ghost of Jeffrey Epstein visiting Donald Trump, kind of like Jacob Marley visiting Ebenezer Scrooge in A Christmas Carol. It was kind of the same idea. And here's kind of the thing with that. It's just all, first of all, they keep calling Trump a pedophile, and yet not a single thing has come out about him and anything inappropriate. Think about it. Not a single thing has come out. And you're telling me that it exists and it's being hidden. Well, I'm sorry. Those documents were in the hands of Democrats for 4 years and nothing came of it. You think if there hadn't been something written about Trump that it wouldn't have been released? Come on. So anyway, let's go to Saturday Night Live. And we'll get to Matt, who wants to talk with us in a second. But Saturday Night Live, Newsbusters, the Media Research Center, they lean right. They did an analysis of the jokes on Saturday Night Live. They found that 91% of the jokes, especially in the weekend update segment, 91% of the jokes target conservatives. That's it. Michael J. Che, Colin Jost, 91%. Here we go. This season's first 19 shows included 226 political jokes. With out of those 226 political jokes, only 18 targeted Democrats and liberals, 3 were nonpartisan, and 101 of the total 226 jokes, 101 of them were aimed at Donald Trump. Yeah. Let me see. One of Che's jokes made fun of assassination attempts on the president. Ready for this? Here's this fake story in, you know, Weekend Update. President Trump attended the opening night of Chicago at the Kennedy Center, and I think that's cool that the president is going to the theater. I mean, what's the worst thing that could happen? That's like when Johnny Depp came out and said, when was the last time an actor assassinated a president? You know? Wow. In the cold open, the opening sketch that parodies major political events, 82% of the characters featured mocked Republicans. It's not funny, guys. It's seriously not funny. And you've got to remember, this is what I've said to you about the left. Their politics is everything. I love political humor. But it's really, when it's just that, it's not funny. Having Donald Trump visited by the ghost of Jeffrey Epstein, it's really not funny. If it were funny, I would laugh at it. But it's just not funny. It's a false narrative, and you're basically taking a Democrat talking point and trying to turn it into a joke. Anyway, let's go to Matt, who happens to be riding on the turnpike right now, wants to talk about the late night talk shows. Good morning, Matt.
2: Hey, good morning, Jim. Do you think that they're making a change for racial reasons because the Colbert is being replaced by somebody who I think is African-American in every single late-night host?
0: Yeah, Byron Allen is. I don't know, but he is also a comedian, and he's really in media. I mean, he's a billionaire now. He's a mover and a shaker. He's done quite well for himself. But the guests, you know, the comedians, it'll be rotating comedians coming in. It'll be a chance for comedians to come in and kind of showcase themselves.
2: Certainly, but every single host up until now and all these guys that, you know, preach political correctness are all, you know, white middle-aged guys on every single late-night thing going today.
0: Oh, well, on the big ones, but on, what's the one, what's his name was doing? He was South African comedian.
1: Is he on Comedy Central?
0: Yeah, what was that one, the one that what's his name used to do? The fake news show. Well, where Colbert started. You know.
2: Second City TV?
0: No. He started on that with Jon Stewart. With Jon Stewart.
1: The Daily Show?
0: The Daily Show, yeah. Jon Stewart. There was Noah, what's his name? He's from South Africa. He was black. He hosted it for a few years, but that's not, I understand what you're saying, not one of the major three. I don't think so. I think Byron Allen, who really is kind of a mover and a shaker, used to be a comedian, came up with this and probably was able to get it financed and make it happen. So that's why it's going to happen. But it's a good point. It is a good point, Matt. Matt, but don't tell me you're up watching these things.
2: No, absolutely not.
0: Me neither. It's just not fun. Saturday Night Live, if they did something funny, it would be great. It has just become, it's just there. It's a place for people who have Trump derangement syndrome to feel vindicated. It's not like a funny, creative place anymore. Not at all. Not in the least. But anyway, Matt, thank you for the call. I appreciate it. Hey, I do want to let everybody know. This is important. I kind of want to let you know about my good friend. And my good friend's name is Steve Dahl. Steve Dahl from New England Ballistic Services. And let me give you the number. 855-GUN.

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16: Welcome back to the Jim Polito Show. Jim will just be back in just a moment. Anyway, we got Elizabeth Dion standing by. She is running for state treasurer against current state treasurer Deb Goldberg. Elizabeth, how are you this morning?
17: I'm great. It's a beautiful Monday morning. How are you doing?
16: You know, I'm doing pretty good. Jim will be back in just a moment. He's running a little late. So,
0: wow. How did I miss that? Sorry, folks. Taking care of stuff during the break. So 855-403-9846. 855-403-9846. But first, Elizabeth Dion is with us, running for a very important office in the Commonwealth of Massachusetts. An office where the current occupant is, well, how can I say, asleep at the switch. Joining us now, Republican Elizabeth Dion. Good morning.
17: Good morning. Thank you so much for having me on.
0: I'm so sorry, but trying to do, you know, like be chief cook and bottle washer here.
17: Oh, you know, better.

0: better you than me. As long as you're the one who's late and I'm not, because I'm the one who's auditioning to be. I'm asking the voters to hire me and fire the incumbent. So I better be on time.
1: Now, tell us about, first of all, just frame for us, because I heard you talking with my colleague, Danny Ferrentino, just framing the responsibilities of the Office of Treasurer, because I think some people believe it is a rubber stamp office. The legislature says, here, you do this check. And what they don't realize is how much power there is in that executive office.
0: So much power. I say to voters as I travel around the Commonwealth, and we're going everywhere in this state, it is the most important office they've never heard about.
1: Mm.
0: The state treasurer is responsible for generating the fourth largest source of state income through the lottery, and that is the single largest source of local aid. And if you said, you kindly said the incumbent is asleep at the wheel, she's more than that. She's worse than that. She's missing in action. We know that she spends a chunk of her time in Palm Beach. She's not even in the state major portions of the time. We know that she misses a major number of meetings. So there are 12 departments in the treasurer's office, and each one is extremely important in the life of the Commonwealth. So let me give you a couple of examples. People know about the lottery, but they may not realize that the Alcoholic Beverage Control Commission is also under the treasurer.
1: Yep.
0: And until a couple of weeks ago, the Cannabis Control Commission has always been under her authority. She, incidentally, did such a bad job over 9 years that the legislature voted 155-0 to take the Cannabis Control Commission away from her. Every member of her party voted against her. That tells you something. I don't think I've ever seen every member of a party vote against one of their own. But she's that bad.
1: Yeah, we're talking with Elizabeth Dion. And she is Republican, wants to be the next treasurer of the Commonwealth of the United States. Now, that office currently held.
0: Massachusetts.
1: God, my. Yeah.
0: You know what? I love local government. I've been in local government for 10 years, and I am firmly committed to serving my community and serving my state.
1: No.
0: I want to be here. I want to solve problems for the good voters of Massachusetts.
1: Well, I knew better. You know, a slip of the tongue. Sorry. And, in addition, Deb Goldberg currently holds that office. Now, when we first talked, when you were first dipping your toe in the water over this, I mean, you came out of municipal governance. And some of the points that you made were, look, the relationship with the treasurer, between the treasurer and local governments, is not where it should be right now. And then I want to, as a follow-up to that, I want to speak with you because once you, shall we say, came out, there are a lot of people now who are getting, Dion derangement syndrome and aren't with you. So why don't you address both of those?
0: Well, so let me start. The treasurer's office has 12 departments. As a 10-year local elected official in Belmont, I've interacted with each one of them. There are many areas where the treasurer's office is falling short, but let me highlight two of them. The first is there is a reason that there's a record number of overrides being requested this year. And it's because Massachusetts ranks 39 out of 50 for local aid. So the state takes all the money, and then it gives cities and towns all the responsibility and doesn't give us the money. So the state wastes the money on its favored programs, but it leaves the frontline services wanting. So the frontline services, the most important services in my mind of government, are public safety, fire, police, infrastructure, making sure that our roads and our sidewalks work, education, making sure that we have adequate funding for our children, including special needs children. I have an autistic son.
1: Mm-hmm.
0: And the treasurer is nowhere to be seen in terms of advocating for local aid. She runs the lottery. I say run in quotation marks because she's, again, MIA. But the lottery, again, is the single largest source of local funding, but there are other areas as well. And she is not advocating for local aid. Nobody on Beacon Hill is advocating for local aid. So we are left with the bills and the responsibilities while Beacon Hill has the money. So the lottery is one area, local aid is one area. Another area where she's falling short is the Mass School Building Authority,
1: mm-hmm.
0: which is the agency that helps localities rebuild their schools. And Mass Inc. issued a study that said disproportionately that money is going to wealthy suburbs. It is not going to rural areas or urban areas that actually need the money. So we have a lot of children in failing schools, and there are a lot of reasons for this, but she ought to be out there advocating for it's her own office. She could reform it if she wanted to. She just doesn't care.
1: Yeah.
0: And the other issue, and we built a couple of schools in Belmont, and I am very grateful for the money that we received from the MSBA because we couldn't afford those schools otherwise. But I've seen firsthand how the education industrial complex works. So the builders, the architects, the project managers, they're all scratching each other's backs. And we have a finite amount of money in the MSBA. And the more money that gets spent on one school, the less money that's left for others. So we need to have more equitable distribution of these funds, and we need to have more efficient distribution of these funds. As to your second question, Dion derangement syndrome.
1: Yeah, Dion derangement syndrome, yeah.
0: So can you be a little more specific?
1: Just like that a lot of people, because you are conservative, because you are running as a Republican, I mean, when you were involved in local government, it's nonpartisan. And,
0: absolutely.
1: And so no one had any issue. You didn't have to identify yourself as a Republican. But I just feel like once in this state, people identify there, then it becomes, well, wait a minute. We can't, you know, this is yeah. obviously, yeah. You know, so, that's what I'm getting at.
0: Yeah. Oh, yeah. So what I have to tell you is, first of all, the incumbents on Beacon Hill are trying to run against the national administration because they cannot run on their record.
1: Right.
0: So they're going to try to nationalize this race. This race is not about U.S. policy. This race is about Massachusetts and the reason that we're 50th out of 50 for job creation, 50th out of 50 for economic growth has nothing to do with the national administration and everything to do with failed policies on Beacon Hill. So we have an affordability crisis. Voters understand this. The governor is underwater in terms of her favorability.
1: Yep.
0: Once we are able to tell people everything the treasurer's done, she'll be way underwater in her favorability. But I earned a reputation in Belmont as a relentless reformer, and I absolutely worked across the aisle to solve problems. I don't care what party you are. Mm-hmm. I will work with you if you are laser-focused like I am on being a relentless reformer, taking care of every taxpayer dollar, remembering that they come from taxpayers' pockets, and solving problems. Potholes are not red or blue. Potholes are just potholes that need to be fixed. Mm-hmm. And I will tell you, we are already starting Democrats for Dion. There are a record number of Democrats.
1: Great.
0: The incumbent, Deb Goldberg, is very unpopular in her own party. She's the one who falsely accused Shannon O'Brien of racism, and as a result, lost massive support in her own party. Again, Democrats are good people, too. They, like us, like Republicans, want to solve problems. If they see an honest problem solver who seeks that office, they'll vote for me.
1: Mm-hmm.
0: And again, I can't tell you the number of state representatives who quietly told me, I can't be public yet, but I'm voting for you. The number of prominent Democrats who said, I can't be public yet, but I'm voting for you. So I am a Republican. There are no rhinos in Massachusetts. If you're willing to put an R after your name in Massachusetts, you just put a big fat target on yourself.
1: Yeah.
0: So if you're willing to call yourself a Republican, that says something about your moral courage right there.
1: Well,
0: but also, Massachusetts has a long history. 7 of our last 10 governors were Republicans.
1: Yes, yes.
0: And Ed King was kind of an honorary Republican. He was a fiscal conservative, so we'll claim him. So Massachusetts voters are smart. They understand the value of a dollar. They understand that the Republicans have a better history than the Democrats of providing sound financial leadership in Massachusetts.
1: Excellent. Elizabeth, how can people get more information from you?
0: Oh, thank you for asking. They can go to my website, votedionne.com. That's votedionne.com, where they can sign up for information. They can sign up to volunteer. They can make donations. We are out fundraising Deb Goldberg, which is amazing to out fundraise a campaign, an incumbent. Tells you just how I like to think I'm pretty good, but she's pretty bad. but just join the movement. We are the taxpayers' treasurer's campaign, and we're seeking support from every corner.
1: Excellent. Elizabeth Dion, come back soon, and thank you very much.
0: Would love to. Thank you.
1: Care.
0: You have a great day.
1: More 855-403-9846. 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You are not alone.
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7: Two gunmen opened fire at a California mosque. I'm Tom Rigotti, Fox News. Terror at a San Diego mosque today. Two gunmen blamed for killing three men. San Diego Police Chief Scott Wall says they got a call from a concerned mother who told cops that her child skipped school today and displayed concerning behavior that led officers toward the incident.
8: She began to share information that several of her weapons were missing. Her vehicle was missing, in addition to her son.
7: Both suspected shooters were later found dead of self-inflicted gunshot wounds. Police are investigating the attack as a hate crime. A dangerously fast-moving wildfire is forcing evacuations in Southern California. Here's Fox's Christina Coleman.
9: The Sandy fire broke out this morning in the Simi Valley area near the Reagan Library and scorched more than 800 acres so far. It's currently at 0% containment. This area is about an hour away from the Palisades, where a deadly fire destroyed thousands of homes and claimed the lives of 12 people last year. Now, in this fire, the Sandy fire, more than 8,000 structures are in the evacuation area, and at least 500 firefighters are working to get this blaze under control.
7: President Trump writing on Truth Social this afternoon that he has called off a planned attack of Iran tomorrow. The president has been unable to reach a deal to end the war with Iran, but he seemed more optimistic today.
10: I was asked by Saudi Arabia, Qatar, UAE, and some others if we could put it off for 2 or 3 days, a short period of time, because they think that they are getting very close to making a deal. And if we can do that where there's no nuclear weapon going into the hands of Iran, I think, and if they're satisfied, we will be probably satisfied also.
7: The president speaking at an event to introduce the TrumpRx.gov website aimed at lowering drug prices for America. 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
7: Good news for commuters in the New York metropolitan area. The Long Island Railroad strike has been settled. New York Governor Kathy Hochul confirming the news on X, saying trains will begin running tomorrow at noon. The settlement also averts a potential Memorial Day weekend travel nightmare for those using the busiest commuter rail system in North America. A California woman accused of paying people to register to vote makes a plea deal.
15: The Justice Department says 64-year-old Brenda Lee Armstrong agrees to plead guilty after being charged with one felony count of paying another person to register to vote. Federal prosecutors say she solicited signatures for ballot initiatives, often paying people $2 to $3, including in the Skid Row section of downtown L.A., known for its homeless population, sometimes giving people her former L.A. address to list on registration forms. The plea agreement says Armstrong also received payment for each registered voter's signature, working for about 20 years as a petition circulator. The Justice Department says false registrations undermine Americans' faith in elections. Lisa Brady, Fox News.
7: An Iraqi national will stand trial in New York federal court on charges of plotting more than a dozen terror attacks on U.S. Jewish institutions in response to U.S. and Israeli strikes on Iran.
16: The 32-year-old Mohammed Al-Sadi is facing federal charges. According to the DOJ, he's the senior commander of an Iranian-backed terror group that has been involved in nearly 20 attacks that were either still being planned out or some that had already happened, including an attempted murder of two Jewish men that happened in the U.K. earlier this month. They had other bombings that were planned, according to the court documents, across the U.S. and Europe, including the Israeli embassy in London, a Bank of America building in Paris, and Jewish institutions like synagogues in New York City, Los Angeles, and in Scottsdale, Arizona. Al-Sadi was arrested in Turkey. The feds went out.
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19: Hot and humid for Tuesday, around 94. Cloudy, windy thunderstorms for Wednesday, the high in the low 90s.

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6: What's happening, fellow sports nuts? It's Andy West, and I'm here to take you on a journey back to this week in sports history. We'll start off in 1935. The Cincinnati Reds beat the Philadelphia Phillies 2-1 at Cincinnati's Crosley Field in the first night game in Major League Baseball. Playing under the lights quickly caught on, and the terms day game and night game were coined. This week in 1952, the Brooklyn Dodgers scored 15 runs in the first inning and went on to beat the Cincinnati Reds 19-1. Jumping ahead, this week in 1980, the New York Islanders beat the Philadelphia Flyers 5-4 in overtime at Nassau Coliseum to win the Stanley Cup in six games. It would be the first of four straight Stanley Cups for the Islanders.
7: Play ball!
6: This week in 1984, Boston's Roger Clemens beats the Twins 5-4 for his first ever victory. He finished his career with 354. This week in 1988, the fourth game of the Stanley Cup Finals between the Edmonton Oilers and Boston Bruins is postponed with the score tied at 3 and 3:23 left in the second period when a power failure hits Boston Garden. This week in 1992, Al Unser Jr. wins the closest finish at the Indianapolis 500, beating Scott Goodyear by 43 thousandths of a second, barely half a car length. And this week in 2023, Brooks Koepka won his third PGA Championship and fifth major title.
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6: This week in 1873, San Francisco businessmen Levi Strauss and Jacob Davis, a tailor from Reno, Nevada, are given a patent to create work pants reinforced with metal rivets, marking the birth of one of the world's most famous garments, blue jeans. This week in 1883, after 14 years of construction, the Brooklyn Bridge over the East River opens, connecting the great cities of New York and Brooklyn for the first time in history. Thousands of residents of Brooklyn and Manhattan turned out to witness the dedication ceremony, which was presided over by President Chester Arthur and New York Governor Grover Cleveland. Jumping ahead, this week in 1980, the Japanese video game company Namco tests their new game, Pac-Man, in Tokyo to a small test audience. In July, it was released to the rest of Japan, and in October, it made its American debut after being licensed to Midway and being renamed Pac-Man. The game remains one of the highest-grossing and best-selling video games of all time and holds 8 Guinness World Records. And this week in 2015, thousands of LGBTQ activists celebrated as Ireland became the first country to legalize same-sex marriage through referendum. The referendum passed with 62% of voters voting yes. The vote attracted a large turnout with 60.5% of eligible voters and an unprecedented amount of young people making their way to the polls.
8: And that's what happened. 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
12: Postponing a new attack. I'm Ted Lindner, Fox News. President Trump at the White House giving an update into his postponed military strike on Iran after leaders in the Middle East allegedly asked him to hold off.
13: I put it off for a little while, hopefully maybe forever, but possibly for a little while, because we've had very big discussions with Iran, and we'll see what they amount to.
12: The president reporting good talks with Iran, but maintains the regime must never have a nuclear weapon, an essential element for any peace deal to be successful. Six states holding primaries today, several of them being closely followed. Fox's Gary Baumgarten tells us more.
14: In Georgia, Republicans will decide who will take on incumbent Democratic Senator John Ossoff. Congressman Mike Collins leads in the polls against two competitors, but may still face a runoff if he doesn't get 50%. In Kentucky, President Trump is targeting Republican Congressman Thomas Massie, who supported release of the Epstein files. A Republican will also be nominated to replace retiring Republican Senator Mitch McConnell. And in Alabama, three Republicans are battling it out for the nomination to run for the seat held by Senator Tommy Tuberville, who is running for governor. Gary Baumgarten, Fox News.
12: A death threat reportedly issued on the life of Iowa's Republican Governor Adam Steen ahead of the governor's Monday campaign event at a local coffee shop in Oskaloosa called Smoky Row. Someone reportedly called the coffee shop saying that any and all attendees of the event, including Governor Steen, would be, quote, shot and stabbed. Governor Steen's press office calling it an attack on conservative values that make Iowa such a great place to live. No suspects identified so far. And the three-day Long Island Railroad strike has officially ended in New York after the New York Governor Kathy Hochul announced a tentative contract agreement Monday night. Phase train service set to resume starting at noon today. 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
7: 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Get up, get on up. Get up, get on up.
8: Climate change. Now the United Nations says, oops, I guess it wasn't as bad as we said. Trump holds off on attacking Iran again, but why this time?
7: Get up, get on up. 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Right on, right on, right on, right on.
8: Good morning, worm catchers. Happy Tuesday. A hot Tuesday. It's already warm out there. Yesterday was warm, going to get warmer after 6:30. Tommy B joins us. Some places could see 95 degrees today. Could it be a record-breaking day? We'll ask Tommy B. But hey, this is what we've been waiting for. What happened to spring? There really was no spring. Finally, some weather like this. I mean, really, after this winter and then such a blah. Spring. Nice to have this. Nice to have this. No, I'm not going to complain. No, not at all. I promise. Not going to complain. All right. Okay. And Tech Talk guru Craig Peterson joins us at 8:30 this morning. As El Luco would say, great guy. And he is our favorite guest. He'll join us. So let's get right down to it. Well, let me just start with Trump and with what's going on in the Middle East. So there was a line in the sand, and again, it moved. Now, I love to watch this from the left and from Democrats. They keep saying, Taco Trump keeps chickening out. Trump always chickens out. It's Taco Tuesday. Okay. All right, good. Now, they say that. But yet, if he started bombing the you-know-what out of Iran, they'd be saying, oh, he's a warmonger, he's a warm... Okay, which is it, guys? Well, let's get it down to this. Saudi Arabia and the United Arab Emirates, they both came to Trump and said, look, hold off on it. We're going to exert more pressure, hold off on it. Now, the good thing here is that what's interesting is that Saudi Arabia and the United Arab Emirates are with us on this. They're not trying to protect Iran. Quite frankly, they would prefer, I would say, well, publicly there have been some comments where they, well, you know, maybe the U.S. shouldn't. I mean, for the most part, they've been quiet. They're really happy. They would love to see this force for destruction and chaos in the Middle East eliminated. And by that, I don't mean the Iranian people. I mean the Iranian regime. So that's why it's where it is right now. We shall see. But there has to be something positive. There has to be something positive out of this, or really, there really is no choice other than to return to hostilities. Okay. Now, let's go speaking while we're speaking about an Islamist regime. Let's talk about that shooting in San Diego. And two teenage men apparently went to a very large mosque facility that included a school. It looks like their intention was to bring about death and destruction. And they were stopped by a security guard. Well, I mean, the story is really, I'm not saying there's any conspiracy here. I'm just saying the story, you know, as to how this happened, how they died, were they self-inflicted wounds or whatever. But a security guard who I saw a picture of, who looked like a paramilitary person, stopped them from gaining access to the Islamic Center. And it brings to point something I've discussed many times. Why don't we have heavily armed people at our schools to protect our students? Looks like the mosque did. Why don't we have them at our schools? Because these two were stopped from harming any students, anyone. Now, right away, the story being told is that this was a hate crime. And as I watched all the press conferences yesterday, I saw everybody getting up from police to politicians in San Diego saying, Islamophobia has no place here. I'm just wondering why, and I would agree with that, but would certainly not agree with what these two idiots did. My question is, when Charlie Kirk got shot, I didn't see any such, we're going to come to the aid of the conservative and the Christian community. And I don't know. Just saying is all. Kind of tells you a lot. Okay. We'll have more on this as the show goes on. I don't want to get too deep into it now. But I do want to talk about the United Nations and their committee on climate change, and how their committee on climate change is backtracking on a lot of dire predictions. You know, the sky is falling, just ask Greta Thunberg, we're all going to die. And now they're dialing that back. That's interesting. Did the science change? Because the science, as Barack Obama told us, the science is settled. Remember that? Science is settled. Well, apparently there aren't great floods and oceans rising. And this United Nations group, the one that's been driving the whole debate over climate change, not really driving the debate, but driving this, building these dumbass windmills and everything else. Well, instead of relying on computer models, they did actual measurements. And they found that the seas were not rising. Wow, isn't that interesting? I'm trying to think of the island country in the South Pacific who told us that they were underground. I mean underwater. They were going underwater and losing a lot of their country. Oh yeah, and then those terrible, terrible videos of the polar bears, apparently about to drown because there aren't enough ice packs for them to jump onto, and they had to swim farther and farther to survive. And yeah, it was all bunk. I'll get deeper into this later this morning. I wonder how Sheldon Only White's in the House, senator from Rhode Island, feels about this. But we'll get deeper and deeper into it. But they took actual measurements instead of relying on computer models to see how much the oceans would rise. They actually went around and took measurements, and guess what? Duh, they hadn't. Now, here's the punchline in all of this. The group, the UN group is saying, a lot of things contributed to this not happening, and that's the embrace of green energies. Please, spare me. You made a lie, Chicken Little. The science proved it was a lie, and yet now you're still trying to justify your religion of man-made climate change. Folks, as Donald Trump keeps saying about it, it's a scam. It is a scam. And it has been responsible for more destruction, more pain on people. Think about what they've done to us to try to get us to convert to so-called green technologies. Think about the price of your energy now. I'm not talking about gas. I'm talking about the electricity that comes to your house when they say, oh, no, this needs to be a wind farm. Oh, and they're so much less expensive than natural gas. Please, we'll get into all of this morning, but my friends from Cardi's are saying, come on, Jim, let's have some fun. So we will. Going to open the national calendar. You're listening to the Jim Polito Show. Jimmy V, time to get up.
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0: Welcome back, Worm Catchers. This Tuesday, May 19th, 2026. And today is, you ready for this? It's perfect timing. National May Ray Day. It celebrates the bright sunshine, warmer weather, and tells us to get outside and enjoy some spring weather. Well, it's going to be summer weather today. I mean, we have kind of skipped spring weather, haven't we? We have kind of skipped it. And by the way, if your name is Ray or May, this is your chance. There are so many benefits of being in the sun after a long winter. Our bodies need vitamins and minerals to maintain a healthy balance. Vitamin D is one of those vitamins we need to maintain a healthy mind and body. Not only does it support bone health, it also lowers blood pressure, prevents disease, promotes strong mental health. There is also evidence healthy levels of vitamin D in the body help reduce chances of getting cancer. Wow. Vitamin D in the sun is really the best way to get the vitamin D. Yes, I do still take the little capsule. Yep. But getting it from the sun. Now, of course, you have to strike that balance of being careful in the sun, especially if you have much lighter skin. You have a family history of skin cancer, you know. You have to be very careful. And, you know, we've already had 2 days this year of alerting us, you know, about the sun, you know, in the national calendar. Always in spring, they have a couple of days that say, hey, yep, you're going to be going out in the sun more, so be careful. Even though we go out in the sun, you get sun quite a bit in the wintertime. You do. I remember when I used to go skiing. Yeah, you would think it was windburn from, you know, skiing, but it wasn't. It was actually, you were getting a lot of sunlight. And, of course, you're on a white surface, and it's reflecting all over the place. Okay, today is also National Roadie Day. Yes, a roadie. Now, these are the people who keep the show on the road. Musicians, bands, all of these different shows. And so how did this start? Well, this is pretty interesting. This day was just created last year. And let's see, the first annual Roadie Day was put together, to celebrate the 100th birthday of Benjamin Holiday Dorsey III. His nickname was Lovey. And he was considered king of the roadies and was the first roadie in the music industry. Now, being a roadie is not an easy job. They don't make a lot of money. Most of them do it for the thrill. Now, there are some roadies who are very highly paid because they have a specific talent. Like if you're a guitar tech for a performer, you make some decent money. That's the person you'll often see, like side of the stage or whatever, switching out a guitar with a performer all the time. That type of a person, or a drum tech, if you have something very specific. But anyway, yeah, that's kind of cool. It is. I mean, no, I wouldn't want to be a roadie, but for a young person, it's kind of a cool thing to be on the road with an incredible band. Okay, now it's finally National Devil's Food Cake Day. Devil's Food Cake Day. Now, nobody knows why today was chosen. We do know that Devil's Food Cake, by the way, came out of southern states in the USA. And they in the South, you know, when you didn't have a lot of sugar, you actually made it from beets and cocoa. Well, beets, remember, because for the sweetness in them, the sugar beets. But Devil's food cake is kind of the reflection, the opposite of angel food cake, because it's dark and rich. Angel food cake is light and white. And there you go. So that is the national calendar this Tuesday, May 19th, 2026. Don't go anywhere. We've got the Wayback Machine all fired up and ready to go. But let's invoke the Murphy Clause here and review. We started off with National May Ray Day. That's about celebrating the sun in the spring and leading into the summer. We went to National Roadie Day, and we wrapped it up with National Devil's Food Cake Day. You're listening to the Jim Polito Show. You.
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0: Today is Tuesday, May 19th, the 139th day of 2026. For those of us playing along at home, there are 226 days left in this year.
22: Hello out there. Peabody and Sherman here.
23: Hello.
22: Now about this amusing little gadget. It's a time machine. I call it a Wayback. We just set it, turn it on, open the door, and there we are. Or were, really.
0: And we were on this day in 1536, watching as Anne Boleyn, the wife of England's King Henry VIII, was beheaded. You can see the spot where she was beheaded. I visited it in the Tower of London when we traveled with Colette back in 2023. It's a nice little crystal glass pillow on the site where, you know, she got the haircut from the neck up. That was Henry VIII, and Henry VIII, you know, who broke off from the Roman Catholic Church because he couldn't get a divorce to marry her in the first place. And then, you know, he started going through wives like I go through socks. 1911, Cesar Cela. Remember that name. That was the first person convicted of a crime through the use of fingerprints. Yes, through the use of fingerprints. Cesar Cela. 1992. Mary Jo Buttafuoco was shot and wounded by Amy Fisher, who claimed to be having an affair with Buttafuoco's husband, Joey. Fisher was dubbed the Long Island Lolita. Do you remember that? That was just, what a chapter. And yeah, I know. 1994, former First Lady Jacqueline Kennedy Onassis died at the age of 64. I believe she had lymphoma is how she passed. 2004, Army Specialist Jeremy Sibbets pleaded guilty to four charges stemming from detainee abuse at the Abu Ghraib prison in Iraq. 2016, Egypt Air Flight 804 crashed into the Mediterranean Sea, and all 66 people aboard were killed. 2019, Robert F. Smith believe he's a billionaire, announced he would pay off almost 400 student loans for graduates of Morehouse College in Atlanta. Yes. Every single one. 2021, New York City started to reopen after 423 days. The city had been virtually shut down since March of 2020 because of the COVID-19 pandemic. I remember that. I remember going to New York. Well, the boys were at Fordham, but they really did shut down. We were there past weekend, but I remember it. It was crazy. Yeah, New York, really. Oh, well, that was when everybody was listening to the former governor, Andrew Cuomo. 2022. Mercedes confirmed the sale of the world's most expensive car at $142 million. It was a 1955 Mercedes-Benz SLR Coupe. Whew. Man, oh man. In sports and entertainment news, on this day, in 1884, the Ringling Brothers opened their first circus. 1962, this is a big one. Marilyn Monroe performed a sultry rendition of Happy Birthday for President John F. Kennedy at a fundraiser at Madison Square Garden in New York. Now, she had already been having an affair with him at that point. And the story is Jackie saw that and she was peeved. And actually, the dress Marilyn wore, I forgot who owns that now. It had to be sewn onto her. It was that tight. And it was at that point that John dispatched Bobby to tell her, Marilyn, that it was over. She thought he was going to divorce Jackie and end up with him. And he dispatched Bobby to do that. And what happened? Bobby started having an affair with her. 1973, legendary racehorse Secretariat won the Preakness Stakes. Yep, Triple Crown winner there. 1997, NBC sportscaster Marv Albert, yes, was indicted for biting a woman as many as 15 times during a sexual romp in an Arlington, Virginia hotel room. Now, he was wearing women's underwear at the time. Yeah, Marv, yes! All right, 2018, Prince Harry and Meghan Markle exchanged marriage vows at Windsor Castle in the United Kingdom. Like, who cares? I know, that's why I usually put the royals as often as possible. I put them in the sports and entertainment section. Because it's, yeah, I'm sorry, guys, it's sports and entertainment.

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3: All right, if it is your birthday today, you share it with TV personality and actor David Hartman. Remember? He was, I think, one of the first co-hosts of Good Morning America on ABC. Rock and Roll Hall of Famer Pete Townsend, 81 years old. You know, he has very, very bad hearing. He's got significant hearing loss. Well, yeah. Supermodel, singer, and actress Grace Jones is 78. Former NFL quarterback Archie Manning, 77. Yes, the father of, yes. Rock and Roll Hall of Famer Phil Rudd is 72. He is the drummer for the group AC/DC. Former NBA center and WNBA coach Bill Laimbeer, 69 years old. Remember? He used to be, do you remember when Johnny Most used to say his name? Laimbeer! Those are the good old days. Basketball Hall of Fame forward, Kevin Garnett, 50 years old, 6 seasons with the Celts. Comedian Michael Chase, 43, head writer for Saturday Night Live, also does Weekend Update. Wrestler Malachi Black is 41 from the WWE. Country singer Lainey Wilson is 34. Chef Nick DiGiovanni is 30. Pageant winner Fatima Bosch is 26. She won Miss Universe 2025. If they could still blow out the candles, these folks would be celebrating today. Financier and philanthropist John Hopkins, born 1795. He left large endowments in his will. They founded Johns Hopkins University and a hospital. Former Vietnamese Prime Minister Ho Chi Minh was a pastry chef at, was it the Plaza in Boston? Born 1890. Civil rights activist Malcolm X, born in 1925. Khmer Rouge leader Pol Pot, born in 1925. He was behind the infamous killing fields in Cambodia in the late 70s. Actor Peter Mayhew, born in 1944. He played Chewbacca in the Star Wars franchise. And speaking of giants, Andre the Giant, born Andre Rene Rusimoff, 1946. ZZ Top singer and bassist Dusty Hill, died not too long ago, born in 1949. The Ramones frontman Joey Ramone, born in 1951. And finally, celebrity spouse Nicole Brown Simpson. Yes, former wife of O.J. Simpson, killed by him. She was born in 1959. But more importantly, if it's your birthday today, happy birthday to you. We're headed to the gym. You're listening to the Jim Polito Show.
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10: You are not going to want to miss this. 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And Amanda Knox joins Bobby Cass to talk about surviving prison and life nearly 20 years after being wrongfully accused.
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0: Headlines in Flight Snacks. Here is your host, Jim Polito.
1: Thank you, Jim Polito. You're a fine broth of a lad. Okay, so what about this? You want to have sweet dreams? Couples who go to bed together are better sleepers than those with different bedtimes. Now, I'm going to say, okay, this makes sense because nobody's disturbing the other person, right? So it says here, 859 married couples were analyzed, and let's see. Your fragile sleep window is disturbed if a partner gets into bed when you are just about to get into the deep slumber. So the research suggests that couples who go to bed together may feel emotionally closer. Okay, well, that's kind of nice. Like, good night, honey, good night. And going to bed at different times can make two people feel less connected, which may lead to stress and worse sleep. Now, I don't know. Seoul National University did this study, and it was published in the journal Psych Open magazine.

0: That's the Royal College of Psychiatrists. And so they say, found couples who shared a bedtime took no more than 24 minutes to fall asleep on average. But people whose partner came to bed while they were drifting off ended up taking more than twice as long to fall asleep, up to 63 minutes on average. Now, all right, let me just use my own experience here, because I don't know if I agree with this. But Kathy and I are unique. Well, first of all, I get up at a crazy hour. And generally, it doesn't wake her and or bother her. And if she does wake up, she goes right back to sleep, because she grew up in a house where her father was a police detective. And, you know, the phone would ring in the middle of the night and he'd be called in to work. So there was that. Then I get up at a super early hour. So when I go to bed, I fall asleep right away. But this research says getting to bed together at the same time is better. Now, on the weekends, generally, yes, we do go to bed at the same time. But I don't know if that really makes that much of a difference for us. I don't know. I'll have to think about that. So, let's look at another study here. Having a positive attitude may help you to live longer. This is based upon a new study. Yeah. So for years, protecting your heart, the formula for it, has always been considered balanced diet, stay active, avoid smoking, keep cholesterol low, keep your blood pressure low, and keep your stress under control. Well, scientists are increasingly exploring another potential piece of the puzzle, which is optimism. In a new study, researchers found that positive psychological well-being, which includes optimism, positive affect, emotional vitality, this was associated with lower cardiovascular morbidity and mortality. Wow. Amazing. So it was published, actually, in a cardiac journal, Cardiology Clinics. And they found that participants showed consistent improvements in cardiovascular risk factors and health behaviors after 8 to 12 weeks of counseling that helped them to be more optimistic. Wow, they lowered their blood pressure by 4 to 8 points. Let me see. Rosalba Hernandez, a professor of social work at the University of Illinois at Urbana-Champaign, headed the study. Wow. Positive psychological well-being matters for cardiovascular outcomes. Higher levels of psychological resources, such as optimism, emotional vitality, are associated with lower morbidity and mortality. I said that, yeah. Now, these practices should never be considered to replace medication, exercise, healthy diet, but they do complement it. So it's kind of like it's another piece of the puzzle. And what they're saying is kind of, remember we used to say, you know, laughter is the best medicine and that. I do believe that your body heals better when you have less stress. I mean, think about, well, let me give you this real world example. You know that they'll have animals in captivity, and the animals will not successfully breed. And it is because they feel stress. And, you know, in nature, the last thing you'd want to do is, if you're under stress, is to be bogged down by a small offspring, right? And that's why the body in its infinite wisdom will say, well, wait a minute, we might be in a fight or flight situation. If we have kids, You know, if we have little ones, that's going to be a hindrance to our safety. And so that's part of the reason why it's difficult for them, some animals, to breed in captivity. They have to make them as comfortable as possible. Same thing with people trying to get pregnant sometimes. They, you got to, you know, make them, sometimes when they, you know, remove a lot of the stress, it's more successful. But the other part of that is healing. If you're feeling better, you're likely going to have a better outcome. It's just the way it is. Okay, we talked about this, the seeping in of politics to personal relationships and its impact on friendships and how it's getting worse. A new study, a new one. Now 37% of Americans report having lost at least one relationship due to political differences, including friendships, family ties, coworker relationships, and romantic partnerships, with most losing more than one. Democrats were more likely than Republicans to report a political breakup. And among those who had one, 66% of Democrats said they were the ones who ended it, compared with 27% of Republicans. It continues. It continues. Yeah, Rory had this, but it was a different study. This is a large scale study. Let me see. What are the political tolerance? People's ability for political tolerance has plummeted, but especially on the left. Among those who reported a political breakup, 62% said it was a friend, 40% said it was a family member, 29% said it was a coworker, and 10% said it was a romantic partner. Wow. Imagine that over politics. Phew. Imagine that over politics, and look at that in the workplace, too. Yep. Especially friendships. But it's only 10% romantic partners. But still, that's 1 in 10 relationship going bye-bye. Now, I'm going to assume it's a dating relationship. Although, who knows? You could be married to someone and they catch Trump derangement syndrome. I don't know. Okay. Let's leave it at that, folks. Let's just leave it at that. Yeah. I think we've had enough of that. So, and let's get to the serious stuff. You're listening to the Jim Polito Show.
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3: Good morning, 6 o'clock. I'm John Babak. Here's what's happening. President Trump says he's paused a large airstrike in Iran that was scheduled to happen sometime today.
4: I put it off for a little while, hopefully maybe forever, but possibly for a little while, because we've had very big discussions with Iran, and we'll see what they amount to.
3: A group of Middle East countries are trying to get a deal done, including on the nuclear issue with Iran. The president says, though, that airstrikes will occur at a moment's notice if necessary. Two suspects and three adult victims are dead following a shooting at an Islamic center in San Diego.
5: FBI Director Kash Patel spoke about the incident on Fox News Monday night.
6: We are not going to tolerate any acts of violence whatsoever, especially terrorist act of violence based on radical ideology and misplaced faith.
5: One of the victims was a security guard described by San Diego Police Chief Scott Wall as heroic and someone who saved lives. The two teenage suspects were later found dead in a car near the Islamic Center, appearing to have died from self-inflicted gunshot wounds. Police are investigating the attack as a hate crime and say one suspect had taken multiple weapons from their parents' home. Wall said the mother of one of the two suspects said he left behind a note but did not go over the contents. I'm Mark Mayfield.
3: 100 people arrested on animal cruelty charges in Connecticut after a large cockfighting operation was busted.
7: That this was not a one-time event. This was a long-standing criminal enterprise.
3: Connecticut State Police Trooper Catherine Coney telling reporters it took months of planning that included several Connecticut agencies and an assist from the Tactical Unit of Massachusetts State Police. In sports, Red Sox beat the Royals 3-1, Yankees down Toronto 7-6. Game 3 division finals, Springfield and Wilkes-Barre tied at one game each tonight in Springfield. More.
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0: Good morning, everybody. Hey. Guess what? The race card is back. It's back, and it's back big time. And it appears to be the strategy of Democrats for the midterms. And I don't think it's going to work. Good morning, everyone. Plenty to talk about today. So much to get through. But I know what's in the top of your mind today, which is the weather. It's going to be a hot one, which is going to be great. We may break a record. Tommy B will join us right after the 6:30 news. Yep, we may break a record, and that'll be nice. Not the 100-degree record that we reviewed yesterday. No, but 95 degrees. Even our friends on the Cape and the Rhode Island shore will be warmer. Not super warm, but will be warmer. All right. Race is back big time. It's all about the redistricting, and it's Jim Crow 2.0, and it just makes me laugh that the people, the party that developed Jim Crow and the Confederacy, they're the ones claiming that, yeah, it's back. Okay. Sure. Of course it's back. Right. Let me explain this to me. How are, I saw Ayanna Pressley saying, what is it? Her exact words were, Republicans don't want black people picking members of Congress. They want them picking cotton. Those were her exact words. Those were her exact words. You know what? It's getting old. Ayanna, and AOC, and many others. Oh, and now Kamala Harris has jumped on the bandwagon. I know, she thinks she's going to run again in 2028. Okay, bring her on. That'd be great. But she's out there saying some of the same things. There was a rally in Montgomery, Alabama over the weekend. I didn't get too much into this yesterday because we had so much other stuff to discuss, but it continues now. And the story is, yeah, Republicans are racist, Democrats are not. Okay. Let's see how that works, because you know what? Folks aren't buying it much anymore. How did we elect a black president with the majority of white people? How do we have black members of Congress, some of them Republicans, serving from all white districts? Well, majority white districts. How is that possible? How is that possible? Yeah. I'm curious, too. I'd like to know, too. The Supreme Court's decision to say, hey, look, stop the gerrymandering based upon race was a good decision. And here's what it boils down to. I was actually looking at the numbers. And the numbers are, when we look at redistricting as it stands right now, all that really Republicans need to do, well, in the redistricting and all these shuffles, it actually came out better for Republicans. Well, it is right now, pending anything being changed in a lawsuit. Democrats thought they were going to have a big advantage in redistricting. It actually came out being Republicans net 8. Yes, with a plus 8 over Democrats in the redistricting fight. Absolutely. So there are about 18 seats up for grabs right now that are could go either way in the House. What would have to happen for Republicans to hold on to the House is that half of those seats would have to go Republican. And then they would still have a slim majority. And I kind of look at it this way. If you remember a few weeks ago, I said, I'm kind of optimistic about the midterms. And I just started looking at it and saying, wait a minute, things aren't coming together like they ordinarily would in a midterm election. So now, with a little more analysis, either way, if Republicans lose the House this fall, as it stands right now, if they lose control of the House this fall, they'll lose control of it by a few votes. It'll just be a handful of votes. It'll be kind of like it is now for Republicans over Democrats. Now, we all know, though, that Democrats always vote in lockstep. I mean, even John Fetterman, the senator from Pennsylvania. I mean, he talks a good game, but most of the time when it comes right down to voting, he's with the Democrats.
4: If you remember the last time the Democrats had the majority, I believe it was also a very slim margin.
0: Yeah.
4: Do you remember?
0: Yeah, it wasn't that big of a margin.
4: No.
0: It wasn't. No.
4: Can you, in your lifetime maybe, can you think, what do you think was the biggest majority, like in either party?
0: Oh, when I was younger, when I was a kid.
4: Yeah.
0: I mean, well, first of all, the House had been controlled by Democrats from the end of World War II until 1994. Think about that. Hmm. And Tip O'Neill... You know, when you go into Boston and you go through that O'Neill tunnel?
4: Yeah, I know what you're talking about.
0: Oh, you know Tip. Okay, good.
4: I know who he is, and I know the tunnel as well.
0: Look at you, buddy. Attaboy. 25 years old, and he knows Tip. I think he died before you were born. Good job, El Luco. Yeah, Tip O'Neill. He was Speaker of the House forever, El Luco.
4: Yeah.
0: And, no, they always had pretty good majorities in the House. They did. Now, El Luco,
4: yes,
0: we were not as divided.
4: Polarized.
0: Oh, yeah.
4: Yeah.
0: No, yes. Right. We were not as polarized.
4: I do understand it was a very different time in terms of polarization and dividedness. And I believe when... So if it was that long,
0: yeah.
4: So it was from presidents. Let's see.
0: Well, it would have been like
4: Eisenhower.
0: Yeah. Really, Truman Clinton. And Eisenhower up to Clinton, and then there was the, the contract with America, Newt Gingrich being able to flip the House,
4: yeah,
0: and becoming Speaker, and it was in the Clinton's first term midterm that it was flipped to Republicans. Yep. Yeah, it had been like that. I want to say 40 years, El Luco. I want. Yeah, I know. Isn't that crazy? I want to say about 40 years when he flipped it. Which is an interesting development. But now, you know, we are split down the middle. However, if we had true representation in New England, you know, of the six states in New England, right. And I went through the numbers for you. Well, if we had members of Congress commensurate with the registration of people in all six New England states, we'd have more seats. More Republicans would have seats.
4: Yeah, but, I think realistically, you'd find that in New England and probably in other Democratic areas.
0: Yeah, but it's just not. It's just not there. So as it stands now, what this all boils down to is what I said 3-4 weeks ago when I said I'm optimistic about the fall. I'm not saying that, you know, pop the champagne corks. I'm saying I'm optimistic that in the fall, this may not end up being like a typical midterm election for the party in the White House. And at I think at the very worst, we would likely have a slim majority of Democrats.
4: Well, you notice, and I don't mean to cut you off there.
0: No, go ahead, buddy.
4: With a slim majority, like in any party, you almost don't have the majority, if you see what I'm saying.
0: Well,
4: if you have enough moderates.
0: Yes and no, because Democrats are better at sticking together than Republicans.
4: Typically, that's true. Democrats are more lockstep, like you said. But even then, you will see them break with apart with the party once in a while. But I do agree with you in the sense that Republicans typically break with the party more.
0: Oh,
4: I mean, yeah, they typically do.
0: I mean, look.
4: They don't always.
0: That's
4: but
0: who they are. You know, it's kind of that kind of a party. And Dems, it's about the power. It's about holding on to the power. But so that's where we are. I thought it was important to get through to that, and everybody. Now, as far as the Gulf goes, as far as Iran, here's the thing. Let's just get a little bit of a headline out of that. You have the United Arab Emirates and you have Saudi Arabia saying to the Trump administration, hold on, let us see if we can't work this out. And don't start shooting yet. Now, that's fine. First of all, it's a good thing that they are on the side of, hey, Iran can't have a nuclear weapon. And I think we've all made it clear to everybody who wants to help out in this, look, our bottom line is no nuclear weapon, period. No nuclear weapon. If the regime doesn't change, okay, we'd have to accept that. The important thing is no nuclear weapon, period, and ways to verify that there is no nuclear weapon. And we can't have them dangling that nuclear weapon in front of us and then shutting down the Strait of Hormuz. Can't happen. So we'll see. We will see. All right, when we return, I think it's really disgusting. Luigi Mangione, like the women who are in love with him. Can you say Charlie Manson's family? I'll talk about that when we return. 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

0: Welcome back. All right, this is really sick and twisted. Luigi Mangione fangirls outside of the trial. And actually, wait a minute. Some of them having press credentials in New York City. Three of them standing outside spewing vile hatred. Now, just so you know, what was Luigi doing in court yesterday? Luigi Mangione, the man who killed the CEO of United Healthcare, Brian Thompson, killed him in cold blood, walked up behind him on a New York street. First thing in the morning, bang, bang. Cold blood, right? Okay. It's on video. Now, he was arrested in Pennsylvania, and there was a hearing yesterday over the evidence. He had a backpack. And the way that the police searched that backpack when they arrested him in Pennsylvania, in a McDonald's, was an evidentiary hearing, because the police did not execute a warrant to search that bag, and the bag wasn't in his possession. Now, it's one thing if you're detained, you've got the bag in your possession. The police have the right to look through it because they want to make sure you don't have a weapon in there. Or anyway, some of the material in that bag cannot be admissible as evidence. However, the judge did rule yesterday that the gun and his diary, two of the most important things, the gun and the diary can be entered into evidence. Other stuff, the magazine for the gun that was separate can't be entered. It doesn't matter. You have ballistics, fire a weapon from the gun, match it to the bullets pulled out of poor Brian Thompson's body. You got a connection. He's got the gun in his possession. This is the gun that killed him. Here's the video. Of course, it's New York City, so who knows? But anyway, listen to this. Three self-proclaimed Mangionistas, Abril Rios, Ashley Roja, and Lena Weisbrot, proudly showed off the press passes they got from the Mamdani administration because they do some kind of online content. So I would say reporters, and put them in quotation marks. Wait till you hear what they said. They outside the court, they said, F Brian Thompson. His children are better off without him. They need to learn to not be like their dad and enjoy the blood money. He's responsible for more deaths than Osama bin Laden. And I remember Americans celebrating when Osama bin Laden was killed. It's not like we don't understand heroic violence or like when violence is good. Can you believe that these are human beings walking amongst us?
1: Do you think they can name how many people died on that tragic day of 9/11?
0: No. No, they can't.
1: That's what I'm saying.
0: Yeah, they can't. No, but they're saying that Brian Thompson, CEO of United Healthcare, which, full disclosure, I was an employee of a million years ago.
1: Yep.
0: That, you know, by denying care to people, he's responsible for all these deaths. He's responsible for more deaths. That's, you know, and that's okay to say. First of all, you do have a First Amendment right to be able to say that. I'm not saying.
1: No, and I'm not saying that either. You do have that. Yeah. It's protected under free speech in the First Amendment. Doesn't mean you necessarily have to agree with it either.
0: Exactly.
1: That's also part of the First Amendment.
0: It's, well, my line is, just because you have a right doesn't make it right. As in,
1: I've had a similar thought.
0: Yeah.
1: On that.
0: Same thing. Right. Of course it, you know. Of course you have freedom of speech.
1: Same thing with the law. You know, there might be laws that aren't, to some people, morally right, but you have to follow it.
0: You have to follow it. It is what it is.
1: You know, some people might agree with it, some people don't, but you got to follow it no matter how you feel.
0: Yeah. Yeah.
1: Same thing with a workplace of any kind.
0: Yeah. That's it. That's work. That's it.
1: That's life.
0: Yeah, thank you, El Luca. Good that you figured that out in a short period of time. Very good. Some people, it takes a lot longer. Some people never figure it out, El Luco.
1: Unfortunately, yeah.
0: Yeah, some people never figure it out. That it is what it is. So I'm sickened by this, but you know what? This is what we've become. This is a lot of what we've become. That's okay. We've got these kids who, these two teens who went into the Islamic Center. You know, and, yep. And we were all told yesterday, oh, this, you know, don't have Islamic hatred, and we want everybody who's Islamic to feel protected. Nobody said that to me after Charlie Kirk when they said, you know, outspoken conservatives, you'll all be protected, right? Yeah. Look, let's take a little break from this with Tommy B. You're listening to the Jim Polito Show.
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0: Storm Catchers. Hey, before we get to Tommy, oh my goodness gracious. So now we find out that the suspect in the video licking the French fries was Kaylee Santos, 22-year-old, and apparently saw their ex, lesbian partner, in the drive-thru and put the fries in free. And the ex-girlfriend said she ate the fries. So, isn't that lovely? I'm still telling you, nothing's going to happen to this person. 22-year-old, I mean, the book should be thrown at them. 22-year-old, I really believe nothing is going to happen to them. Yeah, come on. We let a guy go, you know, with less than 5 years for shooting at cops. Person with a record a mile long, and you think somebody licking French fries is... Yeah, I know.
1: He's one of the most experienced weather forecasters in New England, and now he's right here. The

0: got Tommy. Hey, my girls, Bananarama with Cruel Summer. That's the soundtrack of my college education, Tommy.
1: Well, you know why I'm playing that, don't you?
0: Yeah, because?
1: Because already people are asking me, does the heat of the last couple of days and today mean that it's going to be a hot summer? And the answer is no. There is no indication that just because temperatures the last 2 days were in the upper 80s and today the low to mid 90s,
0: yeah.
1: No, there is no correlation.
0: Wow. Wow.
1: And it's like I said to you yesterday, I believe it was yesterday, it is possible that today could be the hottest day of the entire summer.
0: Yeah, you did say, no, you did say that yesterday.
1: That is possible.
0: It's true. I mean, having been through enough summers, and especially in New England, you're right. I'm not going to question you, but I'm saying it's perfectly plausible. Yeah.
1: That's especially true, Jim, if we have a humid summer.
0: Yes, because you said it takes more energy to get that air hotter if it has moisture in it, correct?
1: That's right. Yes, right.
0: Okay.
1: And that's why, same latitude, Jim.
0: Yep.
1: Florida and Arizona, much hotter in Arizona because the air is dry.
0: Right. Than it is in Florida. Tommy, having been to both of those states, though, I can tolerate dry heat more than I can humidity.
1: I know you can. Yeah.
0: Humidity just gets, you know, Kathy and I, summer of 22, we were in Paris. It was 102 degrees and I was able to tolerate it. Go into shade, you know, put on light clothing, wear a hat. I was able to tolerate it. And when you would perspire, your perspiration would dry immediately.
1: Yes.
0: All right. Now that brings me to the all-important baseball question.
1: Yeah.
0: It drives you crazy when a play-by-play person doing a baseball game talks about how much farther a ball is going to go because of the weather conditions, correct?
1: Yes.
0: What do they believe and tell us how it's wrong?
1: Well, there are many broadcasters who think on a humid day, a hot and humid day, that the ball doesn't travel as far. Well, it's just the opposite, because humid air is, I know this is a concept that is very difficult for people to understand. Humid air is actually lighter than dry air.
0: Aha! See? So it doesn't, and you as a baseball player and both a meteorologist and baseball player are uniquely qualified to be able to discuss this.
1: Yeah, I mean, it's extremely difficult for people to understand that. But everything being equal, if it's more humid than the other day,
0: yep,
1: everything is equal, the ball will travel farther.
0: I got it. I understand it. Now, we can expect this weather today, and we can expect...
1: And tomorrow.
0: Then what happens?
1: Oh, then it will turn cooler, you dope. What do you think? What is going to happen? You think it's going to stay hot all summer from the end of May to right on into September?
0: You know,
1: what are you, crazy?
0: I'm just lobbing you these softballs so that you can hit them in the humid air so they won't go farther, okay? I'm just asking.
1: I don't want a softball. I want hard balls from you.
0: Okay, all right, you big dope. What's going to happen after that? Are we going to have thunderstorms too?
1: Yes, and I'm glad you brought that up.
0: Okay.
1: Because there is a chance that the thunderstorms tomorrow could be locally strong to severe. That is a possibility,
0: okay.
1: Not a probability, a possibility.
0: All right. Okay, well, we'll keep that in mind. Do you want to give any kind of an indication as to how you feel about the unofficial start of summer, the Memorial Day weekend?
1: And that is this weekend, correct?
0: Correct.
1: Yeah, temperatures will be in the 60s to around 70, and there'll be some scattered showers around. Not the greatest three-day weekend.
0: Okay.
1: We've seen much better three-day weekends than the one we're going to have this weekend.
0: All right. Fair enough. Now, I have some other issues to discuss with you, if you don't mind.
1: No, hit it. Not Luke. You hit it.
0: But see how ready Luke is? Did you see that?
1: Yeah. You know, Luke, don't jump the gun.
0: He's
1: you
0: not
1: jumping. Wait until I say
0: Hold
1: Luke.
0: On. Don't you criticize. He's not jumping the gun. Did you see that? You called for it. Boom. It was ready to go.
1: Yes, it was. So get your hand off that button.
2: No, I'm going to keep it laying on this button here. I don't know when you're going to tell me to hit it again.
0: He's over there being conscientious, paying attention, ready to go, and you're criticizing him.
1: Yes.
0: I
1: didn't say hit it, Luke. I just said I meant to you hit it because you have these stupid issues that you want to bring to me.
0: Do you hear that, Luke?
2: He doesn't always say hit it, Luke. He just sometimes says hit it.
0: Sometimes you just say hit it.
2: Don't give me that, you big dope.
1: Hit it.
0: Oh, you do. Hot, hot, hot. Oh, yeah. Here's your boy. Feeling hot, hot, hot. Oh, Lord. Buster Poindexter. Tommy, did you know that he was in a band known as the New York Dolls?
1: I did not know that. I do believe every time I play that song, you mention it.
0: Yeah, well, you should look it up. You should look up the New York Dolls.
1: Now, you know what?
0: What?
1: I did not mean him to hit it. I'm still waiting for you to hit it.
0: Oh, you're talking to me. Well, that's all right.
1: Yes, with your major issues that you need
0: major,
1: to discuss with
0: me. Major issues. First of all, I get a picture from Backwards Chris yesterday afternoon. Apparently, the two of you were out on the veranda and having an IPA, it looks like.
1: The veranda was launched yesterday.
0: Yes, the veranda was launched yesterday. And on the table is one of those beautiful little trays from Murano, an island in the Lagoon of Venice, known for its glass blowing and centuries old craft of glasswork. And he said, "Yeah, your dollar store ashtray was on the table."
1: Yes, and you know what we did?
0: What?
1: We looked at the bottom of this beautiful piece of glass.
0: Yes.
1: And it said Dollar Store Chicopee.
0: No. If you look on that piece of glass, you will see a small seal that can only be put on glasswork that was made on the island of Murano in the Lagoon of Venice. Period.
1: Was it the Lagoon of Venice or Naples?
0: Venice.

0: fact in Italy that you cannot color the color chartreuse without having a glass of chartreuse.
1: Even though chartreuse is made in France by, I think, some monks. I think it's monks who make chartreuse. Yes. Jimmy V likes chartreuse.
0: Oh, he does.
1: Oh, yeah, he does. Well, he does make an incredible cocktail with chartreuse in it, because ordinarily I'm not a big fan of chartreuse, but the one he makes with chartreuse is really amazing. I think it's chartreuse, there's some gin. What is it called? The last word, the final word. It's something like that. It's a great cocktail. All right, I have one other gripe. I'm just going to have to save it for tomorrow.
0: No, I want to hear it now. I can do the forecast.
2: Playtime's over.
1: No. As Luco said, playtime is over. We can't. One more gripe. It's to get everybody to come back tomorrow for another gripe I have.
0: All right.
1: So could we have this incredible forecast, Tommy? Please.
0: Partly sunny, hot, becoming a bit more humid today. High temperatures in the low to mid-90s for tonight. Look for a chance of a shower. Otherwise, clear skies, low temperatures in the 60s. And for tomorrow, partly cloudy. Chance of showers and thunderstorms in the afternoon. Some of them could be locally strong to severe. High temperatures in the upper 80s, but cooling off later in the day or during the evening hours.
1: All right. Thank you very much, my friend, and I'll catch up with you tomorrow.
0: Okay, with your other issue.
1: With my other gripe, Tommy B.
0: Gripe now. Now it's a gripe.
1: Now it's a gripe, yeah. It's all working right up to a gripe. All right, my friend, thank you very much.
0: Goodbye.
1: Bye. When we return, we'll go back to Italy. Somebody did something in the Trevi Fountain, and thank goodness they're not an American. Stick around. 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

0: All right. Hey, Trevi Fountain. You know the famous Trevi Fountain? I mean, it's a landmark in Italy. And now, actually, you have to... Well, you can go see it for free. But to get up close now, you have to pay. And that was to kind of deal with the crowds, because everybody wants to see it. And my advice to you is, if you go to Rome, is to go there early in the morning if you want to see it, or go much later in the day, even at night. It is beautiful at night, just because you want to avoid the crowds. But I always worry when I see a headline like this, because I have friends in Rome, and they're actually in the tourism and culture business. It says, tourist takes forbidden plunge at iconic landmark as visitors watch stunned. A tourist visiting Rome drew outrage and anger on social media after he dove into the city's famous Trevi Fountain. I'm reading, and then I went, whew, thank God it wasn't an American. It was a 30-year-old from New Zealand. Jumped in fully clothed. Now look, fine, you're from New Zealand, good. It wasn't us. But you're going to get fined in euros, it would shake out to be about $580. That's a nice little chunk of change you have to come up with. I mean, yeah, I know. And I'm just glad it wasn't an American. And no, they didn't do anything else while they were in there, if you know what I mean. But that has happened on occasion at the Trevi Fountain. By the way, the video has already been viewed 12 million times of the idiot jumping in there. Oh, and if you want to know who are considered the worst tourists now, what my friends in Rome tell me, it's not the Americans. It's not even those from New Zealand. People from China. Yeah, don't understand boundaries and stuff. Anyway, we continue. You're listening to the Jim.
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5: Good morning, 7 o'clock. I'm John Babak. Here's what's happening. President Trump says the U.S. had a very big discussion with Iran.
6: It's a very positive development, but we'll see whether or not it amounts to anything.
5: Speaking from the White House, the president confirming he's pausing a planned military action against Iran that was set for today after Middle Eastern leaders asked him for the delay. The president said Iran and the United States have been close to deals before, but in his words, this is a little different. The U.S. attorney in Washington, D.C. is threatening to charge parents for the conduct of their kids. That after a group took over a Chipotle in D.C. over the weekend.
7: The city belongs to law-abiding residents, not roaming mobs looking to make a name for themselves or to contribute to the chaos or violence and to get social media attention. These are not kids being kids. This is criminal conduct.
5: U.S. Attorney Jeanine Pirro says the actions of the teens in some cases has resulted in robberies and assaults. Two suspects and three adult victims are dead after a shooting at the Islamic Center of San Diego. Police investigating as a hate crime. The Justice Department is creating a $1.8 billion fund to pay those they say were targets of the Biden administration. The DOJ says there is a process in place to deal with legitimate claims. And Rhode Island Senator Sheldon Whitehouse has authored a bill that would tax oil companies who make excessive profits based on world and other events. The senator says that the companies should keep most of their oil production here at home to lower prices. No comment from the White House. In sports, the Red Sox beat the Royals 3-1. The Yankees down Toronto 7-6. And I'll have more.
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0: Good morning, everybody. Going to be a hot one today. That's a good thing. Let's not complain about it, right? Come on. It's going to be a hot one. This is what we've been waiting for. Yeah, I know. Everybody is scrambling to get the air conditioners in the windows. Got to do that. Luigi Mangione, the murder case. We're going to go through it with Rory O'Neill. We're going to get an update on it. But, I mean, if he gets anything short of a total conviction, come on. I mean, we can discuss, you know, should it be a capital case? Should he be put to death? You know, and under a federal case, he could be. But come on. I mean, this guy, please, video, gun, everything. And then you've got his fangirls who remind me of the Manson girls, you know? You got fangirls supporting him. And these are people who believe that the murder of a CEO of a health insurance company was justified. I know, these are the same sick and twisted individuals. They probably support Marxism too. Because in Marxism, you know, what are you going to do? You got to kill a few people, and you kill some innocents. That's the cost of doing the right thing. That's what they believe, these sick and twisted individuals. All right. So, lots to discuss. Where are we with Iran? Okay, Saudi Arabia and the United Arab Emirates have asked the president, said, look, hold off. Apparently, by this time right now, we were going to be back into an offensive mode. And they've said, hold off. We're going to work this deal. They understand the only deal that will be acceptable is a deal where Iran doesn't have a nuclear weapon, doesn't have nuclear material, and continues to commit to that. I mean, they could have the end of this whole thing right now, and maybe there wouldn't be a regime change. Maybe there wouldn't. But that's the red line. That's it. Period. That's it. Okay. We'll see. Now, let's go a step further with that. Democrats are now again saying TACO. Now, if you don't know what TACO is, it means Trump always chickens out. TACO. These are the same people, though. If he started dropping bombs right now, they would be saying, these individuals would be saying, he's a warmonger. This is an illegal war, and he's a warmonger. So, guys, make up your mind. You know what? If you want to be taken seriously, and you know I often say this, like, you know, some Democrats, they belong at the kids' table. No, seriously, like, go to the kids' table. Adults are talking here. You know, that's foolishness. Foolishness. Foolishness. Unbelievable. That is, okay? And so go sit at that table because you're not really serious. And that's it. If you want to have a discussion with the adults, you have to kind of be serious. And being serious means not rejecting everything that would be said by Donald Trump because you have Trump derangement syndrome. I'm sorry, I can't have a conversation with you. If you're going to find everything wrong, and then you're ultimately going to land on he's a pedophile, he's a rapist, he's a con artist, he's this, everything. If you're going to eventually, you know, rest on that, I can't have a serious conversation with you. Can't. So that's where we are with them. Which brings me to more that is going on with Democrats, and it is what I said last hour. The chances of Republicans holding on to the House are even better now. Right now, if you take a snapshot right now, here's why. And remember, 3 weeks ago, I said I am optimistic about Republicans' chances of holding the House. And I added the caveat, if the election were held today, this was 3 weeks ago, probably wouldn't be that way, but I am optimistic. A lot of things are coming together. Well, here's what's come together. Let's take a snapshot right now of where we are with all this redistricting, whether it be Republicans getting more seats or Democrats being told by their courts, the way you did this redistricting is illegal. Right now, if you add up all the numbers, and I know it may not be this way come November because there are also more pending lawsuits, but if you add it up right now, Democrats who thought they were going to get a whole bunch of seats in redistricting, it's actually a net gain for Republicans of +8 over Democrats. Yes. Now, there's less than 20, I think around 18 seats that are in districts where they're kind of up for grabs. It's not a Republican district. It's not a Democrat district. They're up for grabs. If Republicans can get the 8+ seats through the redistricting and then get maybe half of what is up for grabs, the House stays Republican with a slim majority, but it stays Republican. And by the way, the worst case scenario of Republicans losing the House, I think the worst case would be that Democrats would take the House with a very slim majority. Very slim. Kind of like the majority that the Republicans have right now. Just saying is all, if it were held today, that's what would happen. And I think that's good. I do think that's good. Okay, moving on from there. This is important. The United Nations Climate Change Committee has, and I know this is dropping in the news like this. Yeah, their climate change committee has quietly discarded the dire temperature rise scenarios used in two previous reports, predicting horrific consequences of global warming if greenhouse emissions are not curbed. Well, what do you mean you haven't heard it? Well, yeah, maybe you heard it on Fox or maybe you heard it on some conservative social media. But the United Nations Climate Committee is dropping it. Hold on, it gets better. instead of looking at their computer models to determine how much sea levels will rise, they actually looked at real measurements. And you know what they found? The sea levels aren't rising. Well, how could that be? Now, hold on. They will tell you, they will say, listen, even though we're abandoning these worst case scenarios based upon computer models, we still believe that the reason that the sea levels aren't rising is because of everything that's been done now. What a load of you know what. What a load of you know what. Seriously. Think about this. Okay. Remember Al Gore? Lower Manhattan is going to be underwater. That was 10 years ago. Lower Manhattan was supposed to be underwater. 10 years ago, Lower Manhattan was supposed to be underwater. I was in Lower Manhattan on Saturday night. Yeah. I went to a historic site related to the Revolutionary War, and then we went to Fonce's Tavern in Lower Manhattan, which is a tavern that George Washington had dined in. And we actually dined in the very room where he dined, and he gave a farewell speech. So how do you like that? Well, that doesn't make any sense, does it, everybody? It's not underwater. Al Gore said it would be underwater. It's not.
18: If it was underwater, I think, you wouldn't be here.
0: Well, I can breathe underwater. Right.
18: I mean, come on. It's common sense there.
0: Manhole covers are popping up, you know, with water rushing in. Wall Street was supposed, we walked, you know, by Wall Street. Yep. That was supposed to be underwater. Nope. Absolutely not. Not at all.
18: Actually, I was in Manhattan last summer. And
0: were you underwater? Did you have to wear your water wings? Or
18: yeah, I was swimming through it the whole time.
0: Yeah, I know.
18: Just to get to a show that was underwater.
0: Right, oh yeah, midterms. Midterms, yeah, absolutely. You gotta wear that, and you gotta wear some other stuff. Yeah, you were in Midtown Manhattan.
18: Yep.
0: Well, you must have been on high ground, El Luco, in Midtown.
18: Yeah, fairly high ground.
0: Yeah, fairly high ground. Unbelievable.
18: It was so maybe knee deep or so. You know.
0: But yeah, no, Al Gore. Okay. And by the way, we should have known this was coming, because then Al Gore gave that dire prediction a few weeks ago. That's maybe he was tipped off about how the UN was going to backtrack on this. He gave that dire prediction that we're going into an ice age. We're going to have colder temperatures. Al, you listen. Did you ever read the fairy tale, The Boy Who Cried Wolf? Come on. Thank you. We're not buying it, Al. We're not buying it at all. Okay. So, there you go. That's it. Let's get to Rory O'Neill. We have to talk about what is disgusting, the Mangione murder case. We got to talk about it. So don't go anywhere. You're listening to the Jim Polito Show. You are.
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0: Welcome back. He's here, everybody. The tallest man in journalism, Rhode Island's favorite son, and, of course, multi-award-winning journalist, Rory O'Neill. Good morning, sir.
1: Jim, good morning. Happy Tuesday.
0: Happy Tuesday. Before we get to not Chuck Mangione, Luigi Mangione. Anything in space that we should be aware of? Any updates?
1: We've had another delay in that SpaceX launch of version 3 of Starship. So it got kicked back. I think now Thursday is the day they're saying. It was supposed to be last Friday, but then it was going to be tomorrow, and now it added another day. So they are. I did see video that they're rolling the part of the rocket back out to the pad. So the dusty, dark, dirty SpaceX facility there in Texas. Getting ready for that big launch. On a new pad, by the way, because they blew up the last one.
0: Right. Now, the thing is, he's right now busy, Elon, getting ready to go public with that company.
1: Right. And this launch has a lot to do with it. And by the way, this same rocket is going to be the one they have to use for Artemis 3 when the SL... So the NASA rocket is supposed to be docking with this SpaceX rocket next year. That's going to be the Artemis 3 mission, is to get these two to dock. Well, if he can't get this thing off the ground with this test flight, you know, that's going to set things behind.
0: Boy, that's a...
1: So now it's going to be Elon slowing down NASA. How about them apples?
0: That wouldn't be good, especially good if you're going to have an IPO. It's not a good thing. Not a good thing.
1: Correct.
0: I'm sure he's chewing on Rolaids as we speak. Rolaids or Tums, maybe. Okay, now let's get to Mangione here. We had a big hearing yesterday about evidence, and I think his lawyers were hoping that everything was going to be tossed out. No, some stuff was tossed out, but I think that what is left is can easily secure a conviction. What do you think?
1: Right. Oh, absolutely. So the judge said, now this is on the state trial. Remember, he's facing federal charges
0: too.
1: But this is in the state court. The judge said that the officers in Altoona, Pennsylvania, acted improperly when they searched his backpack there at the McDonald's where they found Mangione. So the judge said, all right, look, the several items in that backpack, a magazine, cell phone, passport, wallet, and a computer thumb drive, all of those are out. However, when you took the bag to the police department to be logged in, that's where the rules change a little bit. So a 3D printed gun and the journal that Mangione kept will be allowed at the state trial. So those are the two big pieces of evidence. It's the gun and the notebook that includes some of the writings that explain what happened to Brian Thompson or people like him, and they'll be in.
0: Okay, and that's because now you can have ballistics match that gun to the bullets pulled out of Brian Thompson.
1: DNA.
0: Yep, you got the video, too. I mean, you got a lot of stuff there. Now, meanwhile, you have so-called internet journalists, three women, who kind of became the story later in the day because they got press passes to go into the trial, but they're fangirls for Luigi Mangione.
1: Right.
0: Fangirls. One of them dressed as Luigi, you know, from Mario Brothers, I think. I think one had that on.
1: Yeah. There was someone complaining on Twitter. She was a reporter for established news organizations, but now she's out on her own. She has a lot of independent donations and support, but her circulation wasn't big enough to get her a congressional or something about her getting her press pass into the Capitol.
0: She got a New York one.
1: Ah, okay.
0: She got New York City.
1: New York City. Is it? That's a whole process to get the police one versus the courthouse one.
0: But she got one. She was in the court. Now, these are like the Manson girls from, you know, the three who were tried with Charlie. I mean, it's sick. I mean, what's the matter?
1: You know, it's bad.
0: What?
1: Yeah, it is that. That's for sure.
0: Saying things like Brian Thompson deserved to die. His kids should, you know, learn a lesson, and you know, his kids can spend his blood money. And Brian Thompson killed more people than Osama bin Laden. I mean, really?
1: Wow.
0: What I know. What have we become? Seriously, when you get that kind of stuff going on, that's pretty brutal. And can I just add a little something here that makes this even more interesting?
1: Can I stop you?
0: You what?
1: Could I stop you?
0: Yeah, well, I mean, if you listen, if you really said no, Jim, I have to go. I would say all right.
1: Go ahead.
0: There was all this talk that Luigi Mangione was gay when he was first arrested. So maybe these girls are barking up the wrong tree? No?
1: I don't know.
0: I'm just saying. I just thought I'd add that little tidbit there. Because I think it is pretty sick that people want to marry him. But, you know, you always get that with serial killers, I guess. It's kind of sick.
1: It always has, what they say, 24 people were in the courtroom with free Luigi t-shirts on yesterday.
0: I know. I can't. I just can't believe it. And then you're a regular journalist. You're trying to do your job, and you've got these knuckleheads there with press passes on. Okay, all right. See, it's not easy being you, Rory. It's not easy being you.
1: See,
0: I believe
1: it. I gotta put up with you every day.
0: Listen, I'm not wearing a Luigi.
1: I'm like your help. I have to put up with you every day.
0: My help. Oh, if I only had a...
1: I'm just here with the regular downstairs help. So
0: yeah, the upstairs help. Okay. We got to go now. So this was very informative. We'll keep our fingers crossed for old Elon. And thank you very much. I appreciate it, Rory.
1: Talk to you tomorrow, Jim. Thanks.
0: Take care. All right. 855-403-9846. Hey, don't forget, 1 hour from now, our favorite guest, Tech Talk guru Craig Peterson. 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

0: 855-403-9846. 855-403-9846. You know what? There's more sickness going on in the world. A Kuwaiti Muslim jiu-jitsu champion rejected a handshake from an Israeli competitor. They were in Abu Dhabi, and it was part of the Grand Slam Jiu-Jitsu World Tour, and refused to shake hands, even said, I don't, you know, your country kills children, wouldn't shake the hand. I mean, this is sickening. It's amazing how the people who are practicing genocide are accusing the Israelis of practicing genocide. I know. From the river to the sea, right? Yeah, I know. We live in that world now, folks, where you just, all you do is whatever, that's the left. Whatever they accuse you of, I've said it for years, whatever they accuse you of, they themselves are doing. It is. It's the ultimate in projection, the psychological term. It's the ultimate in projection. Whatever they accuse you of, it's exactly what they're up to. And it is sickening. All right. Let's go to the mosque and the shooting at the mosque and two teenagers who have, they apparently took their own lives, but apparently they went to this mosque or Islamic center to try to, I imagine, cause damage and take lives. And what's interesting, there's two things about this story that I find interesting. I mean, first of all, nobody should be doing anything like, well, let me get to the, just before I get to those two important points, let me just get to that. You know, this kind of stuff cannot be tolerated. And we've got a Luigi Mangione who will walk into a place walk onto the sidewalk and see a CEO from United Healthcare. And there are people who believe this kind of violence is justified. But anyway, let's just say that the violence there at the Islamic Center would not be justified. No violence is justified. But there are two important points here now. First point is, they were tripping over themselves to come out, be it police, politicians, whatever. They were tripping over themselves to be able to say that, you know, we want the Islamic community to feel safe here. And, you know, this is not a reflection on you. We want you to be safe. We want you. Really? What gets me is, I remember after Charlie Kirk was killed, nobody said to me I should feel safe. Nobody said to me I should feel safe. Nope. You know, you're a conservative. You're an outspoken conservative. We want you to know that this kind of behavior won't be tolerated. And, you know, if you are conservative. No. Nobody said it. I mean, they were celebrating. So it's funny that, you know, we want the Muslim community to feel good, but, you know, if somebody like Charlie Kirk gets shot, well, you know, Brian Thompson, I mean, they were all, you know, we were talking about Mangione. Was anybody saying we don't want people to, you know, do these kind of things? No. Absolutely not. So keep that in mind. It's pretty bad. Okay, that's one point. Now, the other point is, why didn't these two sick monsters get any further? Why didn't they? Well, if you saw a picture, a very heavily armed individual who was protecting the Islamic Center, shot at them. Yeah. Now, he himself was killed, but I think that caused them to take off and, you know, from what we hear from the reports, take their own lives. But somebody was there guarding that Islamic Center, which had a mosque, had a school. Nobody else was hurt except the guard who was killed, who was a hero. So it begs the question once again, why don't we have that kind of protection in all of our schools? I mean, I know we have it at synagogues and places like that because they have to. But why don't we have that at all of our schools? I've been saying it for decades. Why is it? A good guy with a gun is your best defense against a bad guy with a gun. And at the mosque, they had it. You think that story will be told? No. Any more than the story about the Marine veteran, civilian, who jumped out of his car, grabbed his firearm, and ran toward the danger on Memorial Drive in Cambridge and started shooting. That person was a hero. And we're not hearing that story. Even if this person did come forward and want to be identified, the Marine, we're not hearing that story because it doesn't fit the narrative of the left. The left does not want you to think that. They do not want you to think, well, it's a good idea to have somebody armed at that school. No, they don't want you to think it. Absolutely not. That works against their entire narrative over guns. Entire narrative. But again, who saved the day at the mosque? A good guy with a gun, and unfortunately lost their life as a result. And that's it. And remember, by the way, that, yeah, all this sympathy went to the Muslim community, which is fine. I mean, we believe that these two idiots, what drove them to this was hatred of Muslims. I mean, why would you show up at an Islamic center, heavily armed, confront a security guard? I would imagine you'd have to be a person who didn't want anything like that, any Muslims around. It's the only thing I can think of. Doesn't make any other sense. Okay, and remember, it was a good guy with a gun. I know. Hold on, just a second. So the mosque shooter, Kane Clark, was a former high school wrestler. And the partner was Caleb Velasquez. That's according to the law enforcement source. There was a suicide note that talked about apparently racial pride. Yeah, but so much more of the information from that note hasn't been released. There was a shotgun and a gas can with an SS sticker on the side, which could be a reference to the paramilitary group, the Schutzstaffel. Under Heinrich Himmler. It could be a reference to that. So they went out to do something like this. Now we're going to hear. The other thing is, we're going to hear about this. Well, this was a, it looks like a white kid and a Hispanic. I don't know for sure. I'm just basing that on the names. And I only have the picture of the wrestler. But we're going to be told this is, you know, white supremacy and whatever along with this that's driving it. Yeah, we'll see. Absolutely. All right. Mike Armstrong is standing by. We're going to connect with him. So don't go anywhere. You're listening to the Jim Polito Show.
1: Hello, I'm Robert Smigel. 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Cartoons on SNL, Conan stuff, Triumph the Insult comic dogs, some movies. 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
3: 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A polygamist from Utah and an L.A. Armenian businessman.
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0: he's here. I'm talking about the master of all millennials and the host of The Financial Exchange, a great show, weekday mornings, 10 a.m. That is appointment listening. He's from the Armstrong Advisory Group, and he is Mike Armstrong. Good morning, sir.
1: Jim, good morning.
0: All right, so we were talking yesterday during the deep dive on the Cape Station about we were going to hear a lot of retail stuff, and you basically said we're going to hear it from all the big ones, Walmart, Target, Lowe's, Home Depot. Well, apparently you're hearing from Home Depot. What's the story?
1: Yeah, earnings, unsurprisingly, not great. I mean, realistically here, we continue to be in a very soft housing market because of high mortgage rates and Home Depot feels that. They are seeing some good business from remodeling because people aren't moving, but the big business comes when sales volume picks up because we all know how much work somebody does to the house to prep it to get it ready and then to actually change things around once they move in, and that's the piece that's not really happening in big numbers. Combined with higher transportation costs because of gasoline, and it was not a terrible quarter. They maintained their guidance. It didn't surprise a whole lot, but the stock's down modestly in early trading here. We will continue to hear from other retailers, but I think something we talked about yesterday that remains true. Like, we just talked about these massive companies, right? Walmart's the biggest of them at a market capitalization of over $1 trillion. We will get earnings from one company, NVIDIA, this week, and they are 3.25 times the size of all five of those others combined.
0: Wow.
1: So when we talk about this market right now, it's really tough to focus on anything other than AI and semiconductor sales because you put together all the sales of Walmart and all these companies together.
0: Yeah.

0: and it's just not nearly as important. Another piece that was pointed out to me, people typically think of, emerging markets, international investing as a good way of diversifying away from U.S. equities and the trade there. And historically has been, hasn't always performed particularly well. But looking at it now, a full quarter of the big emerging markets companies are three companies that are dominated by AI. It's Samsung, SK Hynix, and TSMC make up the majority of that index, too. And so we are definitely in this moment where the only thing that matters to pretty much any portfolio at this moment is the artificial intelligence trade and where it goes, and that's what's dominating the narrative now.
1: Wow. You know what Home Depot needs? A good pandemic. You know, remember? Remember during the pandemic, they couldn't keep stuff on the shelves because everybody was...
0: They started selling. What were they selling? They were selling fire pits, obviously, which they still do. They were selling home exercise equipment. They were selling anything that they could get their hands on for the at home consumer.
1: And people were buying electric vehicles. Yeah. What's going on there?
0: Congress proposing a new tax. So apparently bipartisan proposal here to kind of shore up the issues of the gas tax not really accounting for EVs would be a $130 annual registration fee going to the federal government for electric vehicles. Doing the math out on that, compared to the gas tax, which is around 18 cents, depending on, I think of it comparable to, say, I'm driving my beautiful little Civic here where I get 30 miles a gallon.
1: Yeah.
0: That's about the same as me driving 20,000 miles in a year. Obviously, if you drive a pickup or something with, worse gas mileage, then your mileage may vary. There's also discussions about a registration fee for hybrid vehicles, so we will see where this one goes. Hmm. But the Highway Trust Fund has been pretty much insolvent for quite some time now.
1: Yep.
0: I know they're talking about a temporary cut to the gas tax, which would just make that problem even worse. And it just does seem to me that it was a step that needed to eventually be taken here as more people begin driving EVs. Although I'll admit that this is not as big an issue as people had forecasted a decade ago when 30-40% of vehicles on the road would be EVs. Not quite.
1: No. In the time we have left, and you touched on AI, but AI pushback is one of your topics.
0: Yeah, look, we're seeing more and more municipalities push back on data centers. There was a commencement speech over the weekend of a major tech executive who basically got booed off the stage.
1: Yes, yeah.
0: For talking about AI. And I think more and more, these companies that are pushing it are going to need to do a PR push. And
1: right.
0: My suggestion would be make it cheaper for all of us to live in the area where data centers are. But they're not quite there yet. So I think more towns are going to be pushing these laws.
1: I know. We got one in Mass. I know. You're right. You're absolutely right. Mike, excellent. Sounds like a great setup for the show. I'm looking forward to it. And I'll catch up with you tomorrow.
0: Thanks, Jim.
1: All right. Don't go anywhere, folks. Ilhan Omar is in the news again. You're listening to The Jim Polito Show. You are not alone.
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5: Good morning. It's 8 o'clock. I'm John Bayback. Here's what's happening. The president pausing major airstrikes at the request of Middle Eastern countries who are presently in talks with Iran to try to end the war.
6: I've put it off for a little while, hopefully maybe forever, but possibly for a little while, because we've had very big discussions with Iran.
5: Those airstrikes were to happen today, but the president has already told the military to be ready to resume operations at a moment's notice. Is Ebola the next big health crisis in the world? The president says he's concerned after reports of an American who tested positive for the virus in the Congo. The World Health Organization has declared it a public health emergency there. Two suspects and three adults are dead after a shooting at the Islamic Center of San Diego. Police are treating it as a hate crime investigation. In Hartford, Connecticut, a former police officer has been charged with manslaughter after fatally shooting a man who is having a mental health crisis.
7: The very foundation of our public safety infrastructure. We believe that the Hartford Police Department is built on community trust.
5: Mayor Arunan Arulampalam says that the arrest of the former officer shows there is transparency. But the police union disagrees. They say the officer saved the lives of fellow officers and the public. In Westerly, Rhode Island, the pilot of a small plane died as he was trying to land his plane yesterday afternoon. No other details. A 22-year-old woman is being charged in Southbridge, Massachusetts, for allegedly tampering with French fries that she was going to sell to her former girlfriend at a McDonald's where she worked. The woman will be arraigned next month. The woman, described as a manager, was fired along with another person. In sports, Red Sox beat the Royals 3-1. Yankees down Toronto 7-6, and more.
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1: So somebody else is coming out and saying that Ilhan Omar knew about all the fraud in those Somali organizations out in Minneapolis and in the state of Minnesota. Yeah, that she knew all about it. Now, granted, this is coming from someone who's in jail right now and is for a conviction for being part of an organization that was taking money, claiming to provide meals to kids during the COVID lockdowns and aftermath. But she said that Omar helped with legislation that made it possible to steal this money. The woman's name is Amy Bach. She was the founder of the Feeding Our Future organization. She starts out by saying she does not believe that state and federal officials did not know about the fraud. And she said Omar helped loosen the regulation that allowed Somali-owned businesses, including restaurants, to falsify the number of meals that they served to school-age patrons during the COVID-19 pandemic. Now, look, she's in prison right now for bribery, conspiracy, wire fraud. Yeah. But in an interview while in prison with the New York Post, she said, "I struggled to believe that she wouldn't have known." She said, "Omar introduced the Meals Act of 2020 and designed the bill to make it easier to waive meal requirements in schools during the pandemic. As a result, there were fewer in-person inspections." she claims, and some Somali restaurants started getting in on the multi-million dollar scam. Do I believe it? Yeah. I mean, even though this person is a convicted felon and it's tough, you know, sometimes you really want to take this person's word for it. No, I mean, come on. Ilhan Omar didn't know this stuff was going on. She was one of the restaurants that was the worst offender. I think she had her victory celebration in it when she got reelected. And in addition to that, she took a boatload of money from the restaurant's owner. Yeah, we'll see. 855-403-9846. Robert wants to talk about Democrats. What specifically, Robert?
0: The disposition of a Democrat.
1: Okay. Tell me.
0: Well, I just want to know, do I have to be a Democrat to get my serial killer's license in Massachusetts? I just want to know.
1: Yeah, I don't know. But in terms of firearms, yeah, some of the toughest firearm laws in the country. And so how did this guy get a firearm? Oh, he went to another he went to another state. Okay, well, wait a minute. Hold on. Let's think about this. You know, in the states where you have you don't have as stringent of firearms laws as you do in Massachusetts, how come they don't have the problems that you would have in a Massachusetts? I mean, if the weapons are so easy to get your hands on, you would think there would be problems there too, right?
0: Yes, and I can tell you the answer to that.
1: Go ahead.
0: Because in places where you are allowed, where people still have smart thinking, you're allowed to carry a firearm, and stuff like that doesn't happen because there's going to be a good guy like the Marine that'll come out and take care of some business.
1: Yeah, it's true. It is true. I mean, a soft target is a school, right? Schools.
0: That makes me angry.
1: Yeah, it makes me angry too. But so take a look at the shooting at this mosque and what stopped the two shooters from making their way into the Islamic Center was a good guy with a gun, private security, armed to the teeth, and he got killed. But the two guys did not get into the Islamic Center. And apparently they drove away and then they killed themselves.
0: Oh, so they didn't have their serial killer's license.
1: No, they were working on it. Oh, no. We're going to be told, no, these two were going to be told they were right wing because they had some Nazi imagery either carved into their guns or left behind SS, you know, like the SS that was under Himmler during the Nazi regime in Germany. They had something like that. So we're going to be told, oh, they were right wing, which, again, I don't know how it goes back to Stalin, really, that you would call Nazis fascist and right wing. They're socialists. The Nazis were socialists.
0: Indeed. And those two people, I think they were flying both ways. Okay.
1: Oh, well, flying both ways. I get it. Yeah, I don't know. They look like a couple of weird characters. But I appreciate the call, Robert. Thank you very much. 855-403-9846. 855-403-9846. Yeah, I just don't get it. A good guy with a gun stops bad guys. That's it. That's all you need to know. Good guy with a gun stops bad guys. You have guns in the Brinks truck. You have guns in liquor stores. You have guns in banks. That's how you protect people. I was actually talking with my doctor yesterday about the Army-Navy game because his son works as a trainer for Navy, and we didn't realize he was at the game last year, and so was I. And we were talking about the security to get in, and it was partly because Trump was there, and this was at the Ravens Stadium in Baltimore for the Army-Navy game last year, and it was a long time to get in, and he missed some of the beginning of the game because he didn't, you know, get in the line early. And we just happened to get in the line very early because we wanted to see both, you know, the cadets and the midshipmen march onto the field, and they do that well in advance of the game. So we were in time, but the lines were slow. Why? They were looking for people who would have guns. However, on the other side, inside the stadium, it was loaded with people with guns. No, not the military people. The Secret Service, the police, all of that security. Homeland Security was there. Yeah. Why were they there? Protecting a target. Okay, I know it's because the president was there, but also that is considered, like the Super Bowl, to be a level one target for terrorists. A level one target for terrorists. That place would be. And that's why everybody's armed. So, as a result of everybody being armed, people don't take the chance to go in there. And we still, to this day, with schools, they resist and say this should be a gun-free zone. Well, why not just make the Super Bowl a gun-free zone? You know what I mean? Crazy. Crazy. Hey, you know what I do want to do? I want to do a shout-out here. So one of our great sponsors is City Service Company, and wow, I didn't even get a breath in there. City Service Company, you know Chris O'Malley and Regina, and it's a family business, but they have great people who work for them, and there's a new guy who has come on, and you know what, maybe he'll come and do my annual. Preventive maintenance. Oh, City Service Company, they work on oil-fired boilers and hot water heating systems. And Damien is the newest employee at City Service Company. Damien. And I want to welcome him aboard. They are an important sponsor for us. They've been an important asset for my listeners. And let me just tell you something about this summer, because this is a good opportunity to bring this up. I know you probably, depending upon which station you listen to for the show, City Service is only on in Central Mass. But this is a lesson for everybody. If you have an oil-fired boiler or furnace or hot water system, and you have an oil tank in your basement, or God forbid you have an oil tank buried in your yard, okay. Those oil tanks don't have a long life. And let me tell you, Chris O'Malley, when I bought my house, wow, did he save me. The oil tank in my basement, you ready for this, El Luco? Was original to the house.
3: Original?
1: That house was built in 1957.
3: Wow.
1: Before I was born. That oil tank was older than me. And listen, oil tanks, really, most of them, the life is about 20 years. Summertime is the best time to get Chris, or if you're not in this area, somebody else, to inspect and replace that oil tank in your basement. Here's why. If that oil tank fails, you've got at least $100,000 cleanup bill coming your way. Some homeowners' insurance does not cover it. And like Chris would always tell me, like, Jim, if your boiler died in the middle of a cold snap, you know, 24 to 48 hours, it'd be replaced. if that oil tank goes, you have to abandon your house. It is now a toxic waste site. You have to abandon your house. So, anyway, just keep that in mind. That's a tip from Chris O'Malley, City Service Company, for folks in, who listen in the Central Mass area. But that's a tip for everybody in every area. Get that oil tank checked. How old is it? He was pulling sludge out of the bottom of that thing, El Luco, that was pumped from the ground long before I was born.
3: Wow.
1: Yeah. And the metal, it could have gone at any time, and it didn't. Sage advice. So welcome aboard, Damien. Anyway, you're working for a great company. More when we return. You're listening to the Jim Polito Show. Don't forget, after 8:30's news, Tech Talk guru Craig Peterson.
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0: Just came across something interesting, you know, because we were talking about the shooting at the Islamic Center yesterday, obviously the Memorial Drive shooter, and there I'm looking at a study here that shows that if you look at the big numbers, a private citizen armed with a gun is more effective. Are you ready for this? More effective than even police. Not making it up. Not making it up. Let me just see. Concealed carriers do a better job of stopping active shooters than police. Let's see. You'd never know it from watching television, but civilians stop more active shooters than police and do so with fewer mistakes, according to new research from the Crime Prevention Research Center. How do you like that? In non-gun-free zones where civilians are legally able to carry guns, concealed carry permit holders stopped 51.5% of active shootings compared to 44.6% stopped by police. This is based on data taken from the year 2014 until the year 2023. Interesting. Now, it's not taking a shot, pardon the pun, at police. But look, when you have, look, police can only be so many places at so many times. But if you're in a situation where, let's say, even if it's 10% of the crowd is carrying, 5%. 5% of the crowd is carrying. That's 5 people for every 100. I would like to be in that crowd. I'm talking about lawful gun owners, not criminals. Lawful gun owners. I want to be in that crowd. I've said this before. And I said it last week when the whole Memorial Drive thing came up. I mean, I carry, but I also like being around people who carry. I feel safer. Safer, because if there's somebody who comes into that place with violent intent, there's people there who can stop it. How long does it take for the cops to get there? If there's people already there, that's what I want. And again, I'll tell the story one more time. It'll just take a couple of minutes. Okay. Here in the United States, I mean, it's not as easy as it should be to get a gun, but, you know, thank God we have the Second Amendment. We can put up a fight every once in a while. Now, in Europe, it's very difficult to get a gun. Okay. Knowing those two things, in the United States, when people see, like I remember after 9/11, there would be Massachusetts State Troopers at the airport. Same in Warwick, too, at Green. And they would have a long rifle with them. And they would be walking through the airport. I saw that. I felt comfortable. Okay. Many people complained about it. In a country where you can have your own gun. Now, let's go back over to Europe. In Europe, you go to the Colosseum, you go to the Eiffel Tower, you go to a spot like that, you're going to see paramilitary people. You go to the Vatican, outside of the Vatican, leading into Vatican City. Yep, you're going to see people, and they're going to be armed to the teeth. And yet, Europeans feel very comfortable around them. I feel comfortable around them because I say, thank God, if something happens, these folks are here, they will run toward it. But in New York City, when they put National Guard with long rifles in the subways, they told them to, no, don't carry your long rifles anymore. Just carry a, just have a sidearm, because it's making people uncomfortable. It's making people uncomfortable, the people who are going to save your life, right? I know. Hey, he could save your life. Greg Peterson, he's up next. You're listening to the Jim Polito Show. You are not alone.
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0: WDAG.

0: Welcome back. He is here, our favorite guest and our good friend, the Tech Talk guru, Craig Peterson. Good morning, sir.
1: Hey, good morning.
0: Hey, I appreciate that message you sent me. An armed society is a polite society.
1: Yeah, well, isn't that true?
0: Yeah, you're not going to mouth off at somebody if, you know, if you know, hey, you're not going to threaten anybody, right?
1: Yeah, well, your cost of doing business goes up pretty substantially. if you you want to mug someone or break into their house or, you know, whatever it is you're trying to do, you have to now take into that computation, if I do that, I might get shot. And that's the problem with gun-free zones. It's not just schools. You might remember shooting in Colorado at a movie theater.
0: Yeah.
1: And the guy drove for 45 minutes to get there because the theater was a gun-free zone.
0: Yeah.
1: And he figured that there wouldn't be someone in there armed at the time. So it's these gun control laws, the only reason they put these things in place is so that you can't push back against the government. And as I mentioned to you before, when it comes to guns and projection, because remember, we all project ourselves into others, right?
0: Yeah.
1: Because of projection, they don't trust themselves with guns. I was president of Gun Owners of New Hampshire, which is, we had over 30,000 members. And so I did some debates on, even on NPR, I went on there and did some gun debates and stuff. But when I would talk with these people on the left, they didn't trust you with a gun because they did not trust themselves with a gun.
0: Yeah.
1: And it's just so stupid because, you know, look at the numbers. John Watt, who's done a lot of research on this, has, and many others. The bottom line is that you are much safer with a gun. And they'll say things like, well, you have a gun in your home, you're more likely to get shot by the gun. If you try and confront someone, you're more likely to get shot with your own gun. Then it's true if you're talking about drug dealers.
0: Yeah.
1: And they wrap all of those numbers in, the shootings on the street. Oh, my gosh, a child. They even changed the definition of a child to make it look like guns were bad by saying a child is anyone under the age of 30.
0: Yeah, it's crazy. It is crazy. And you're right about that. If you have a gun in your home, yeah, if you roll in the statistics with drug dealers who have unlicensed guns, tell me about the licensed people. That's what I want to know.
1: Yeah, exactly. Well, or how about in New Hampshire? You don't even have to have a license to carry concealed.
0: Right.
1: And I don't see shootings going on the street.
0: No.
1: Or violent crime like you have in Mass.
0: Yeah.
1: And yeah, Matt, you know, it's what does New Hampshire have? Like 1.2, 3 million people?
0: Yeah.
1: It's much smaller, but you still have those concentrated cities in Nashua and in Manchester. And the bad guys know that the price of committing certain crimes, violent crimes, is they could be shot.
0: Yeah, exactly.
1: And they don't.
0: Yeah. It is true. It is a great deterrent, and they just refuse to look at the statistics and the real numbers. And what are you going to do? Hey, you've got some... before I get to, because I want to talk about this fake Capital One alert that's going out to people. It's in your insider notes. But I do need to tell you, did you see the information about the UN Climate Change Committee saying, oops, yeah, we weren't... Yeah, the seas aren't rising like we said they would. Oops.
1: Right. Well, we knew that because of just Al Gore, right?
0: Yeah.
1: How long has Florida been underwater? Now
0: it's
1: 15
0: know.
1: Years, right? It's just crazy. Yeah. We've got to be careful with these knee-jerk responses. Because I remember Time magazine on the cover in the 70s.
0: Yes.
1: And we're all about to freeze to death. You know, looking at it right now, we're at not even out of the last ice age yet.
0: I know.
1: As far as the patterns go, right? Yes, of course it's going to get warmer, it's going to get colder. We've had some of the ice sheets that have grown substantially down to the South Pole. You know, it's knee-jerk, and I blame some of this on the 24-hour news cycle, But, in the 70s, we didn't have the 24-hour news cycle, and they were still out there pounding, marching with signs. The useful idiots, as the communists and other socialists
0: call it. No, useful idiots is the way to describe it. Absolutely. Useful idiots. All right, we don't want to end up being an idiot and have somebody scam us. And this was very interesting that you put in this week. One of your alerts was this fake Capital One message that you get, and it's like, oh boy, but people fall for it.
1: They do, and they're using some really good messaging nowadays, because remember, they've got your information because they have stolen it from various places. So I've got a tool up on my website that lets you check if your information is out on the dark web, free tool. But if you go to look, what you'll find is almost everyone's information is exposed. So the name, their email address, the income, where you work, your cars you have, all of that stuff is available on what we call the dark web, right?
0: Yep.
1: So now what can they do? Well, they can say, oh, wow, wait a minute now. We know this guy has used Capital One on this or that website. So they will send you an email now that really gets your attention. It looks like a Capital One email. It says your credit limit's been decreased. It gives you either something to click on and or a phone number to call. And people are falling for it. And that's why I've got, if you have a question about an email, you can just forward it to me and I'll let you know if it's legitimate or not.
0: Yeah.
1: Okay.
0: Yeah.
1: But they're using what's called typo squatting. It might not be Capital One. That L might be a one or something.
0: Yes.
1: They register these domains. And it's, when we talk about crime and punishment, and you talk about having an armed person or the possibility of someone being armed, and that now increases your risk in that transaction, shall we say, as you're robbing someone. What's the risk to the hosers? What is it? How many people have gone to prison? How many of these companies that have had your personal information, even your social security numbers on the dark web, most likely, how many of them have gone to prison, Jim?
0: Yeah, right. Zero.
1: There's no risk. There's no cost. What? And there's even been some lawsuits that have revealed what their thinking is. So the company looks at it and says, well, if we hire Craig and his team to come in to clean stuff, well, they didn't say Craig and his team, right? But we hire a cybersecurity people to come in and clean everything up. It's going to cost us maybe $10 million, maybe 20, kind of depends. If we actually get hacked, and that's going to be per year, right? Because you're going to have to hire the staff and the equipment and have people monitor and everything else. So 10, 20 million a year. And if we don't do anything and everybody's information is stolen, we might face a fine. And, so that's one thing for a big company. But, for instance, I was contacted by a listener who's in Connecticut. And their company is a small company. It's like a one-man, two-man, three-man type operation. Well, there's women in there, too, but, man is generic. And they think that they might have gotten hacked. So my team and I went and looked at the computer that was in question, did a full forensic report on it. I'm a notary, so I notarized it that this is correct, et cetera, et cetera. But a company like that, they could go out of business because every client record that they have to inform the client that their information was stolen. They then have to provide 2 years worth of credit monitoring services for everyone in their database that was stolen. right? And then on top of it now, you've lost the, you know, credibility because now you've been hacked and I don't trust you anymore, right? And if your business relies on any sort of trust, you're in trouble. And on, but the big guys, Jim, it's every one of the big companies guaranteed has been hacked, right? Everything from Home Depot, we know about being hacked, through these data aggregators, you know, the Experians of the world, et cetera, et cetera. They get hacked and nothing happens.
0: It's enough already.
1: Nothing happens. So that's why I made this software, right? This forward to safety thing, because it's crazy how bad it's gotten. Microsoft emails going out that look perfectly legitimate, have links to actual Microsoft products, links to Microsoft SharePoint for you to join a group to discuss this or that, answer questions. And their SharePoint group has malware that is going to now get you infected, not directly, but through a redirect. So it's really, really, really dangerous. And, you know, Jim, I think most people have given up because my information's out there. What am I going to do? Can't put it back in the box.
0: Right. If it's already out there, what am I going to do? I know, but you encourage us to go to those, use those password apps that will create those passwords that cannot be hacked or just takes too long to hack, and the bad guys move on to the next person.
1: That's it. You know, be more defensive. So, like this Capital One thing is one that one of our Forward to Safety subscribers sent in, right? Is this legitimate or not?
0: Yeah.
1: And, you know, we identified it as fraud, the exact type of fraud that it is, et cetera, et cetera. So when it comes to your bank, what do you do? So I'll be real quick here because we're out of time. Let me tell you about something about me and what I did.
0: Yeah.
1: I got an email from one of my credit cards, and I thought it was just one of 100 different pieces of junk mail, and I deleted it, and not knowing exactly what was going on. And guess what? It was legitimate, and my credit rating fell by 80 point because of that, right? And then this week I got a registered mail coming here, and the registered mail was my insurance I need to pay, and well, I had an email on that before, right?
0: Yeah.
1: And the email was asking for $5,000 for my business insurance premium, and I was looking at that saying, no, it's half of that, and it was misspelled. You know, the email said it might be canceled, right? How many L's were there in canceled? all kinds of misspellings in this email from a major insurance carrier. So I said, I looked at that and I examined it and there's some other problems with it. I said, no, this is.

0: folks, get this information. And one other thing, if you're a small business and you need IT or you need security help, you need Craig Peterson's team standing with you. He doesn't pay us. We don't pay him. He does this out of the goodness of his heart. And if you sign up for the newsletter, you're not going to get hacked. He's not going to try to sell you anything. Craig, thank you, my friend. Love talking with you, and we'll catch up with you next week.
1: Take care, Jim.
0: All righty. A final word when we return. You're listening to the Jim Polito Show.
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12: Three staccato cries of Mayday and an eyewitness report of a mid-air explosion is about all that is known this morning of the British Columbia air disaster, which yesterday claimed 52 lives.
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0: back, everybody. Yeah, street fighting, man. Yeah, I don't know. Sleepy London town don't need no street fighting, man. All right, it was a busy show today. First of all, thank you again to Craig Peterson. Always great, Craig Peterson, with the information. I mean, he is a big help. I would recommend you get those insider notes, or I used to call it my show prep. I think insider notes is much better. And I do recommend to people, and there's no arrangement here. He's not a sponsor. He's not anything else other than a great guy. Right, Eluco?
1: Great guy.
0: I thought you were going to leave me hanging there. Great guy. And so anyway, CraigPeterson.com. Let's just go through everything that common sense brought us today on the show. Which was, first of all, well, common sense. If you have something you really want to protect, you put a good guy there with a gun. Well, that's what happened at the Islamic Center. Yep, thankfully, none of the kids were hurt. Unfortunately, the good guy with the gun was hurt. It's killed. Secondly, well, there was immediately the rush to tell everybody in the Islamic community we don't tolerate Islamophobia and hate and everything else. I don't remember hearing that after Charlie Kirk was killed. Like, hey, you conservatives out there, we want you to feel safe. We want you to feel okay. Yeah, I don't remember hearing that. Well, maybe it's just me. On top of everything else that is going on around here, and I'm going to talk about this in the next hour, the Cape Cod hour, we're in a situation where climate change, it's falling apart. Please take a moment to think about the men and women of this country who wear the uniform, wore the uniform, or those who made the ultimate sacrifice in that uniform. Please respect our men and women in blue. On this day in history, we lost, let's see, we lost 69 of them, 35 were shot to death. We'll be back tomorrow.
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4: They're voting in six states today. I'm Dave Anthony, Fox News, and the race getting the most attention is the most expensive primary campaign ever, as President Trump urges voters in Kentucky to oust Congressman Thomas Massie, even calling into a campaign rally last night.
5: I say he's the worst Republican congressman in the history of the country. I think he's just horrible. He's been a horrible, horrible.
4: The president, who succeeded getting Louisiana voters to defeat GOP Senator Bill Cassidy Saturday, is backing Massey's GOP challenger, Ed Gallrein. Massey has voted against some Trump-backed legislation. He says millions in outside money trying to buy a seat that belongs to the people. There are also races for Congress, Senate, and governor in five other states, Alabama, Georgia, Idaho, Oregon, and Pennsylvania. Back to the president, he put on hold his plan to resume bombing Iran today, saying several Gulf countries urged him to, still hoping a nuclear deal can be negotiated.
6: And there's
1: seems to be a very good chance that they can work something out. If we can do that without bombing the hell out of them, I'd be very happy.
4: He's also telling U.S. military to be on standby at a moment's notice. The African Ebola outbreak getting worse with more than 500 cases now in the Congo and Uganda, at least 130 deaths.
6: I'm deeply concerned about the scale and speed of the epidemic.
7: Tedros Adhanom Ghebreyesus is the head of the World Health Organization.
6: This epidemic is caused by a species of Ebola virus for which there are no vaccines or therapeutics.
7: One American doctor is among those infected. The State Department is sending $13 million to combat the outbreak, telling Americans don't travel to the hotspot region.
4: Fox's Jonathan Savage. Investigators in California looking for answers into why two teenagers went on the attack at the Islamic Center of San Diego, shooting and killing three people.
8: No one in our city should live in fear because of their identity, their faith, or their place of learning.
4: Mayor Todd Gloria, the teens were found dead in a car blocks away. It's believed they shot themselves. America's listening to Fox News.
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0: Great to have you with us. You know, there's been no endorsement yet from President Trump in the Cornyn-Paxton race, which is coming up very soon. This is a big race in Texas and for the country. So you got a vested interest in this because Republicans have to hold on to the Senate. If they don't,
1: yes,
0: it's going to be real problems. And so whoever wins this race between Cornyn and Paxton has to beat James Tallarico,
1: oh, yeah,
0: who's a nightmare Democrat in the general election in November. It's really critical. Now, President Trump has stayed out of it so far. And I'm afraid if he gets into it, he's going to weigh in on the side of John Cornyn.
1: That's possible.
0: I think it's likely.
1: That's possible. And I will say that I've heard every time I got a text just yesterday bashing. And I don't know how they got my number.
0: Mm-hmm.
1: And I don't really want them to text me, although now I'm using it on the air, so go ahead. But they, it's Attorney Paxton, dangerous incompetence. And this is all I see from ads.
0: Dangerous incompetence?
1: Yes.
0: Really?
1: Dropped cases against human traffickers.
0: Oh, right. I saw this ad.
1: Released these human traffickers back into our neighborhoods. Call and tell AG Ken Paxton to do his job.
0: And then vote for him. After you do that, then vote for him. Next Tuesday. Okay? Tell him. Go ahead and call him and tell him to do his job. That's fine. But make sure you vote for him on Tuesday.
1: It doesn't say that. No.
0: That's weird.
1: Cuts off right after that.
0: But the president was asked about this. Are you going to do an endorsement? I mean, it's coming.
1: Yeah.
0: It's a week from today.
1: And that's what I was thinking, is that you're right. He's going to weigh in. And Cornyn, you know, he's spent way more than
0: I heard Paxton. $100 million. I don't know if that's accurate. I mean, but that's a lot of money on a primary.
1: And we've seen, and during football season, when those ads ran, it was never ending.
0: Yeah.
1: John Cornyn
0: one
1: ads.
0: One after another.
1: About how great he was. And I mean, it was because of him that Donald Trump built the wall.
0: That's the way it sounded ads, for sure.
1: I mean, he made every ad sound like Trump had endorsed him.
0: Yes,
1: I mean,
0: he did.
1: I was standing with Donald Trump.
0: And he would show Trump in the ad. And sometimes showed Trump and Cornyn together. He did try to make it look like he got the endorsement.
1: Absolutely.
0: Here's what the president said, though, last week. Yeah, I'll make a decision. Maybe relatively soon. If it's not, it's going to be too late.
1: Yeah.
0: So, might want to step in on that. And get rid of this rhino. You know, he's worried about Thomas Massey being a rhino. The real rhino is John Cornyn.
1: No kidding.
0: All right. 888-727-BECK. Pat and Jeffy for Glenn's.
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13: It's Pat and Jeffy for Glenn this week. Apparently, Bill Belichick's girlfriend's family has some questions for her.
14: Oh.
13: Yeah. She's 25.
14: Yeah, no, I know.
13: And he's 74.
14: Yeah.
13: So, Jordan
14: Can't
13: Hudson.
14: Put an age on love.
13: No, that's, thank you. Thank you for that.
14: Okay.
13: Yeah. A lot of Jordan's extended family has never met Bill, apparently. In fact, she doesn't have a relationship with many of them and hasn't talked to some of them in years.
14: Oh, well.
13: I imagine that bringing your boyfriend, who is older than your grandfather, I imagine bringing that guy home is just a tad awkward.
14: First of all, it's Bill Belichick.
13: Maybe?
14: Okay.
13: Yeah.
14: Legend.
13: Right.
14: Stop it. But, now bringing Bill to the...
13: But again, 74. She's 25.
14: You keep saying that like that's a bad thing.
13: No, it's great.
14: Okay.
13: It's great. And if I was dating my grandmother, I'd be super proud, too. That'd be great.

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8: The acting attorney general testifies at the Senate for the first time since taking over. I'm Dave Anthony, Fox News, and Todd Blanche is pushing for a 13% increase in the Department of Justice budget.
9: This underscores our department's renewed focus on reducing violent crime, combating the fentanyl crisis, strengthening border and immigration enforcement, expanding fraud prevention, and ensuring our law enforcement agencies have the resources they need.
8: But before Blanche spoke, he got an earful from a Democrat.
10: The acting attorney general is supposed to be the people's lawyer and defend the rule of law.
8: Instead, Democratic Senator Chris Van Hollen told Blanche he's working for President Trump, doing his dirty work.
10: And here you are at a budget hearing asking for taxpayer funds to pursue the department's mission when you're using those funds to punish Trump's adversaries, reward his friends, and pursue his personal vendettas.
8: The president's telling U.S. military to be ready at a moment's notice after delaying what he says was a plan to resume bombing Iran because Gulf countries asked him to wait, still hoping to negotiate a deal.
11: But we'll see whether or not it amounts to anything. We've had periods of time where we thought pretty much getting close to making a deal and didn't work out.
12: Iranian officials confirmed that on Sunday, their side provided the Trump administration through Pakistani mediators with an updated peace proposal. But one issue has been that Iran wants to settle the issue of nuclear capabilities after an agreement to end hostilities has been made. The White House says any agreement must mandate the country be cleared of nuclear material.
8: Fox's Alexandria Hoff at the White House. The president is hoping Republicans in Kentucky vote Congressman Thomas Massie out of office in the most expensive primary in history. Ed Galrin is the Trump-backed challenger, one of many contests on primary ballots there and in five other states. They're also voting in Alabama, Georgia, Idaho, Oregon, and Pennsylvania. 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
13: Hey, it's Blazer. 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
16: Good morning and welcome back to the Financial Exchange. It's Mike, Paul, and Tucker with you on a relatively busy earnings week, not only for the AI trade with NVIDIA going tomorrow after the bell, but retail earnings all over the place. This week we are hearing from Walmart being the biggest one, but Home Depot this morning, Lowe's, Target, TJX, and I'm sure a few others that I'm forgetting of. Deere's in there, but not exactly a retailer. And markets haven't really been sure what to do ahead of those earnings, mainly the earnings coming from NVIDIA. We remain under strain from an inflation and interest rate perspective due to the events in Iran. The 10-year Treasury now sitting about 4 2/3%. Price of oil dropping a little bit today, but still in the over the $100 mark, about $108 per barrel here. And we're left with digesting earnings from a traditionally big retailer, certainly a large company, but a good indicator for the state of the housing sector, which is Home Depot. And I think, in my opinion, at least, Paul, relatively unsurprisingly here, neither fantastic nor devastating news from Home Depot, given the state of things in the housing market.
20: No, it continues to be the same refrain from Home Depot, Mike. The last couple earnings calls, they've had the same sort of sentiment, which basically is that consumers are deferring spending on larger projects. There really has been, since interest rates have rose on mortgages, which goes back now 3 or 4 years, maybe even a little bit more than that, 22, they started to pick up, that people are not willing to borrow, whether it be through a home equity line of credit or just in general to do the big kitchen renovations or to do the big add-ons to their properties. And so as a result, Home Depot has had trouble making up the tremendous sales growth that they saw during that post-COVID period. In terms of the numbers that we saw from this earnings quarter, yeah, they beat a little bit on top line for revenue forecasts, but those had been adjusted down. The bar had sort of been lowered for those numbers previously, so it wasn't as if this was some tremendous beat. In terms of their comparable sales growth, which this is the metric that is focused on the most, of their existing stores, how much did they see in terms of sales growth year over year? That number came in at 0.6% year over year, which was less than what analysts had anticipated of about 0.8%. So kind of missed on the sales growth number. They continue, Home Depot, to really focus, Mike, much more on the pros side of things. So they are less focused, not to say that they're unwilling to sell to me and you, the regular Joe Schmo going in there on a Saturday, but really,
16: because they know that we have no idea what we're doing. We're gonna buy five different versions of the same thing.
20: They can make a big ticket there, but not as big nearly as a professional contractor can be. They've made three strategic acquisitions in that space over the course of the last few years to really sort of get a further inroads into roofing and landscaping and pool professionals and products distributors. That has really been the strategic focus of Home Depot, as the regular consumer has been sort of weak and a housing market that's been really tepid. They're spending more money investing in the pro contractor.
16: Yeah. So look, I think as Paul laid out, I mean, there's some clear reasons why they are not immensely succeeding, and I think most of that has to do with the state of the housing market. And, you know, speaking of which, we've gotten plenty of data over the last couple of weeks here, but a big point that matters would be existing home sales, right? I mean, for Home Depot, if you think through the amount of spending that goes into a home when it is getting prepared for a sale, landscaping, painting, you know, minor projects, and then after a sale, in terms of, you know, improvements there, there's a lot of contractor expense going into it. And right now, in April of this year, we had almost the exact number of home sales that we did in April of last year. No growth. 4.02 million home sales in the month of April, and you saw literally no growth, a 0% growth rate from April of last year. Taking a look at, you know, other factors in here, the inventory situation in the country has been improving, but not quickly enough to really benefit, I think, the overall housing market. There are currently As of April of 2026, this is according to Realtor.com, who tracks active listing counts. This includes condos, single families, etc. It's just over 1 million units for sale, which is a vast improvement compared to, you know, April of 2022 when there were under 400,000 units for sale. But in April of 2019, there were about 1.14 million units for sale. And so, you know, we have not really improved upon that factor. One little piece that, you know, is interesting to me, we did see in the month of March housing starts bump up a little bit to 1.5 million. That is at an elevated rate compared to you know, pre-pandemic levels. And I think builders are hoping to build, but still struggling with the interest rate environment. Yep. And so the real question when it comes to the likes of Home Depot, in my mind, and the housing market generally, would be, are we overestimating what needs to happen with interest rates? Right? Like, because right now, when you take a look at futures markets, it's estimating that rates need to go up in 2027. Mm-hmm. That is the next move, is a move upwards. Clearly, the next Fed chair has, you know, called that into question a little bit, but ultimately, we are already sitting at, let me take a look, as of yesterday on the 30-year fixed-rate mortgage, 6.68%.
20: Yeah, I was just looking at that. Yeah, we're creeping back up to that 7% threshold.
16: Really extremely difficult for me. I mean, one, we're already too late into the spring housing market. Even if that were to drop tomorrow, it's not going to drop substantially. You know, best case scenario in my mind, if the Strait of Hormuz miraculously reopened, maybe you're getting into the high fives. And, you know, the spring housing market is nearly over. We're already towards that June time frame, and just not a lot of homes sell for in the summer market for a number of reasons. You could get a boost to the fall market, but the fall market is almost always smaller and less volume. And like I just said, most bets that are out there are being wagered on rates going higher, not lower. So my sense would be really tough to envision the spring housing market, you know, signifying anything significant in the overall housing sector. Your results may vary. Obviously, this is very regional. In Connecticut, if you list your home, you'll probably have a line out the door and plenty of offers. If you're in Florida, very different situation. I sound like I smoked a pack a day, but, you know, a pack of cigarettes before I started the show today. I'm not sure why. But overall, what matters for the state of the housing market and for companies like Home Depot are, is this a receptive market towards construction? Is it a, you know, market where a lot of builders want to get out there and put up a lot of new homes? And the answer, for a number of different reasons right now, is not really.
20: Mm.
16: Commodity prices on the rise, interest rates, which, you know, a lot of people bet were coming down this year, have reversed. And if you are, you know, Pulte making your plans for the rest of this year, I can't imagine you're getting super excited about trying to hire a bunch of people away from building up data centers to go and spend a bunch of money building new homes in a development where you're just unsure of what the market's going to look like.
20: Do you feel that you had kind of posed the hypothetical that we are overestimating the impact of interest rates on the housing market? I don't think we are necessarily. I mean, I'm just looking at the U.S. 10-year Treasury, which is the benchmark for the 30-year fixed mortgage that Mike was speaking about before. Prior to the war beginning, we were sitting about 4%, 3.96 on February 27th, the U.S. 10-year Treasury. We now sit at 4.65. That's a meaningful impact, almost a one-for-one, you know, in terms of the basis point impact on mortgages. But just curious your thoughts. I think it is pretty sensitive that if we were creeping back down to the fives, that I would be a little bit more optimistic on the housing market.
16: Yeah, I mean, look, there's a few pieces of this. One is just the pure affordability conversation. Mm-hmm. You can afford less dollars of house when you have a mortgage rate at 6.7 compared to 5.9. There's also a psychological effect there. And I do think that there are buyers who simply say, I'm waiting until I can buy into a market with a, you know, mortgage rate with a 5 in front of it instead of with a 6 in front of it. Mm-hmm. And that just does remove some buyers as well as some sellers who say, you know, I'll just wait for a market where oil prices aren't shooting up, where people are worried about the state of war in Iran and higher interest rates. I'm just going to hold off. So, yeah, I do think there's a meaningful impact. Very tough to measure, but We see it in listings. We see it in sales. And I think a lot of that, most of that, does have to do probably with interest rates. Let's take a quick break. When we come back, piece from the Wall Street Journal about everything feeling more expensive these days. Clearly, we're seeing it in the housing market and mortgage rates, but I want to talk about that phenomenon a little bit and how people are self-identifying themselves in terms of where they fall in the class system of U.S. economics. That's next on the Financial Exchange.
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16: So, very clearly, if there's one theme in the U.S. economy over the last 5 years, it's affordability. I think it's arguably why Democrats lost the last election. Yep. I think that it is having a ton to do with people's outlook on the economy today. And it is a key focus for just about everybody, especially now with gas prices moving up. I'm also comfortable saying that the New York Times profiling a family of three who's earning $500,000 and bemoans their income situation and describes themselves as firmly middle class is out of touch. So don't get me wrong. Manhattan, one of the most expensive places, probably the most expensive place in the country to live, especially if you're living on the Upper West Side. But I looked it up, and in the New York metro area, if you are earning $500,000, that puts you in the top 5 to 7% of people in that, of households in that area.
3: Mm-hmm.
16: So just, there is no definition of middle that, you know, you being in the top 5 to 7% of people, you know, aptly describes. And, you know, if you are feeling like your $4,200 a month daycare bill and your $3,900 a month rent,
20: which
16: makes
20: by,
16: it
20: low,
16: so,
20: that by the way, that feels very low for Manhattan.
16: For a family of three living in Manhattan.
20: For $3,900 a month.
16: Yeah.
20: Yeah.
16: Like, you know, I understand why people are frustrated with affordability, scarcity, the cost of labor, child care especially. Like, you know, experience that firsthand. You know, when my kids graduated daycare in Massachusetts, it's tough. It's genuinely tough to send more than two daycare $100,000. So, like, yeah, that's a firm reality there that I fully acknowledge. But I'm also comfortable saying that if you're earning $500,000 in the New York metro area, you're not middle class.
20: Well, the cherry on top was that they were saving 10 grand a month, which is just like unbelievably fantastic. I mean, you and I do this for a living where we meet with people every day. And that's an incredible savings rate to be able to have. But let's call a spade. They knew what they were doing here, Mike. Like, I mean, this is to get you fired up about it. It is a broader point of this 500,000 example is outlandish to get people to click on it and talk about it and for everyone to get upset by saying that anyone suggesting that they're making $500,000 and is feeling middle class is off base.
16: But move to Harlem.
20: But
16: you don't need to live on the Upper West Side and feel poor. Like, give me a break.
20: From a broader perspective, the reason I like this Wall Street Journal piece that's in response to the New York Times piece is this idea of hitting on some areas of why, forget this couple with the 500,000.
16: I agree.
20: Why do people feel leaner? And I think this point does hit home.
16: Sure.
20: For like, I have a family member who they're about to have their third child and they both work. And this is one of the pieces that's hit on here in this Wall Street Journal piece. Back in 1975, you had 42%, 45% of married mothers actually active in the workforce. That number sits at 72% today. So far more houses that are dual income earning. But for this example that I'm talking about locally in the greater Boston area, my wife and I were just chatting about the cost it would be for those three kids to be in some sort of daycare or have some sort of babysitter, and you know this stuff too. It's a huge number where basically, to your point, $100,000 salary will probably cover the cost of their care, but that means somebody else has to have a salary. And I think that point is absolutely salient and is a real issue. And it speaks to this broader point in general regarding the swelling of costs where healthcare, childcare, and education are three areas over the course of the last, however you want to do it, 25, 30 years, that don't have nowhere near the productivity gains that we have in basically having a computer on my, you know, on our desk here, in my iPhone, and the other technological advances that you've seen in cars and other areas. Yeah, that's the point.
16: It's pretty indisputable that Americans, on average, have gotten wealthier and have a increased quality of life over the last 50 years. You can measure it. You know, they do a good job pointing out the car in your driveway, far less likely to kill you. Traffic fatalities per mile driven have fallen 62% over the last 50 years. Life expectancy, an extra 3.6 more years for somebody reaching the age of 65. The air we breathe is cleaner. Like, lots of quality of life things have changed. To your point, you know, a television that I can slap on the wall is a fraction of the cost. The cell phone in my pocket is, you know, unrecognizable, certainly to somebody in the 1970s, but even unrecognizable to somebody in the 1990s.
20: And even, so, even like 2008, I was looking at some Celtics thing the other day for a parade back 17 years ago, the flip phone, like cameras, like how far we've come from that, it's wild.
16: So technological innovation and, you know, prices moving down for really high-tech items has arguably improved our lives in ways that are difficult to measure, but to the other side of that equation, yeah, things that are not technology-driven, things that cannot be outsourced to China like the manufacturing of televisions can, are absurdly expensive in some parts of the country. Mm-hmm. And American families, especially those with young children or older adults, you know, we bemoan all the time, Paul, you know, the talk of childcare, because Massachusetts is the most expensive state to pay for daycare in the entire country.
20: Mm-hmm.
16: So is sending somebody to a nursing home. You think about the other side of that equation here. Anything that requires hands-on care is absurdly expensive in much of the country. And there isn't really a path that I'm seeing to improve upon that. I think clearly robotics is being discussed as a way of the future. We're not there anytime soon. In the meantime, a large demographic for people who provide the type of care that we're describing, either end-of-life care or child care or construction costs, you know, all of these things that have gotten, right, does anybody look at housing construction and say, wow, that's so affordable? These are all, you know, oftentimes done by migrants or, you know, an uneducated class that, you know, has come to the United States historically to do that type of work. And we're making some policy decisions right now that the majority of Americans polled seem to agree upon, that we don't want to allow that type of migration. And so it's difficult for me to envision a scenario where, you know, for the family starting, you know, out over the next decade, how do I see a scenario where childcare becomes more affordable? It'd have to be subsidized.
20: Mm-hmm.
16: How do I see a scenario where end-of-life care, nursing homes, and assisted living facilities become more affordable? Same story. Yeah, that's the only real path to it, which doesn't mean that it's getting more affordable. It just means that it's being borne by the taxpayer rather than the individual covering the care, because there's only really one direction for that type of attentive needs and you know, skill to go, which is wages have to go up over the course of the next decade. Let's take a quick break. When we come back, full market update here. We got a bit of a sell-off in early trading. That's next on Wall Street Watch.

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1: From the WTAG Newsroom, I'm Jake Corwin. America's Test Kitchen is laying off 10% of its workforce. The Boston-based company produces cooking shows, magazines, online recipes. Leaders saying the change is part of an effort to adapt to evolving media trends and audience needs. Gas prices continue to soar. Drivers are, of course, feeling it, but boaters, too, as temperatures rise, both fishermen and weekenders.
2: It's a necessary evil. If you're going to enjoy time on the water.
1: Diesel almost $5.80 a gallon today in Massachusetts. AAA says it will likely go higher as we get closer to Memorial Day. And this hot stretch continues with a heat advisory on today, 90-plus this afternoon. In sports, Red Sox in Kansas City tonight. Woo Sox are home. From the WTAG Newsroom, I'm Jay Corwin.
0: The forecast from the Al's Oil of Shrewsbury Weather Center.
3: Good morning, everyone. This is meteorologist Tom Bavak. We'll have partly sunny skies today. It'll be hot and a bit more humid. Our high temperatures will be in the mid-90s in many locations. For tonight, we can expect clear skies, low temperatures in the upper 60s. And for tomorrow, partly cloudy, chance of showers and thunderstorms. They could be locally strong to severe in the afternoon. High temperatures in the upper 80s. And you can get your weather all day long on WTAG.com.
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1: Seeing a little sell-off on Wall Street at the moment as investors react to the first big retailer earnings from Home Depot this morning. As for the Middle East, President Trump announced late yesterday he was calling off a plan to attack Iran after Gulf states appealed, wanting more time to pursue diplomacy. Right now, the Dow is down about a third of a percent. S&P 500 down 0.8%. NASDAQ selling off 1.25% or 331 points. Russell 2000 is down nearly 2%. 10-year Treasury yield is up 5 basis points at 4.67%. And oil down 0.2%. Trading right around $108 a barrel. Home Depot stock is up about 0.5% after the home improvement retailer beat street expectations and reaffirmed its full-year guidance. The company said its core consumer remains engaged despite higher gas prices and waning consumer confidence. Lowe's, TJX, and Target are on deck tomorrow and will report earnings ahead of the opening bell. Meanwhile, the Wall Street Journal reported that Alphabet's Google and Blackstone plan to create an AI cloud company to compete with the likes of CoreWeave using Google's specialized chips. Alphabet down by 2%. Blackstone stock is off nearly 1%. And CoreWeave shares are down over 7%. And ServiceNow stock is up by 3% after Bank of America analysts said the business software company would benefit from AI, giving this stock a buy rating. I'm Tucker Silva, and that is Wall Street Watch.
2: Paul, there's been increasing pushback to data centers, I guess just the general topic of AI. When I speak about it with the general public, I think there is certainly a lot of excitement, but a fair bit of concern. When I'm speaking with older Americans, some relief that they're not needing to learn about it and train themselves on it. But increasingly, we are getting what is, you know, the same phenomenon that we've been dealing with when it comes to housing and other projects for over a decade now, which is the NIMBYism of, you know, this project and the problems with it. And increasingly, I can understand why. You know, there's a piece from the Boston Globe about the data center in Lowell and the complaints that they have there regarding noise and their concerns about air quality and all sorts of different things. Apparently, they have a diesel generator that turns on for the fans and things like that when needed. And so, you know, the local piece of that I can fully comprehend. What I honestly feel like is that the AI industry as a whole is just doing it. Terrible job of representing themselves to the public, and you know, I feel like they could use a good boost from that guy from Thank You for Smoking. I don't remember the character's name. I don't know if you guys ever saw that 2005 movie, but like, plenty of industries that are terrible for the environment and you know, arguably bad for society have a pretty good and easy way of going out to the public and selling themselves as, you know, something that is in the interest of the public. And honestly, you could make a pretty easy argument with these data centers, right? Like, I think about all of the costs that go into building this stuff and the idea of subsidizing property taxes or utility costs or whatever method you wanted to go with as just part of the overall construction package just do not seem that challenging to me, and I don't really understand why they're not pushing forward with it, because the longer it goes on with pushback on construction and local zoning changing the rules on you, the more difficult it's going to make it in the future.
3: Yeah, I mean, one argument could be made that they are typically the people constructing these data centers, companies with big pockets, but my counter argument for those people with big pockets is they're probably trying to do this as affordable as possible, because there's a huge amount of CapEx that goes into building out
2: and
3: these data centers, and there's competition. So while it's easy for us to sit here in our armchairs and say they should just subsidize more of the costs for the town, whether it be through property taxes or other subsidies that these hyperscalers could push forward. They're worried about their shareholder return and the bottom line. So there is that.
2: You know what the other piece of it is, too? It is not unlike – it does remind me a lot of the HQ2 discussion that we had with Amazon, yeah, where – it's not the same thing. Amazon HQ2 was going to employ, you know, thousands of people, and but what Amazon was able to do was, you know, go out there to city after city and say, hey, come to us with your best proposal, all the tax breaks you can get. And honestly, that's probably what these data centers are able to do now, too, with a little bit less fanfare.
3: I think they started that way, but then once they realized, consumers realized the potential ripple effects of utility costs and things like that, I do believe early on that they did have the leverage in their court to be able to say, we're going to come in, we'll pay you a ton of money to put this facility here. But now the weight has swung back into the politician side being more concerned about public outcry against it. But you mentioned a good point of what these AI leaders should be doing from a marketing standpoint. And I do feel as if they need to reshape the narrative about artificial intelligence and try and educate the public more, and also probably frame it in a more easier to grasp manner, because I feel like a lot of these people, whether you want to talk about Anthropic, OpenAI, all the big players, tend to kind of veer to this sort of dystopian view that the technology is going to become so overwhelming and so powerful that it's going to be able to do all these things that creates fear in the system. Sure. I'm going to lose my job. But the approach on my end, and they're just talking up their book, right? They're just trying to make it justify the billions of dollars that they're spending. But there should be a bit more of a measured approach to, hey, these are the productivity enhancements it can provide you, not going to that further level of, mm-hmm, Mike, you and I are going to need to figure out how to spend our 40 hours a week because all jobs are going to be, you know, obsolete, and we're going to be living in this just sort of social welfare state.
2: Even just practically speaking, yeah, like this isn't likely the way it goes out, but if you're one of those companies building the data center, one, I think you could do more to, you know, endear yourself to the local, sure, community. But just practically speaking here, if you're building this AI giant data center, you are becoming a giant customer of the local utility without a lot of complexity.
3: Mm-hmm.
2: Right? Like, think about the size of one of these data centers and compare it to a housing development. And all of the electrical infrastructure and power that needs to go to each individual property. And now just compare that to one giant data center where you're just building a road and a giant electric line to one customer that, you know, is
3: going to take 10 times more power than the residential.
2: But they are going to pay for it. And, mm-hmm, it's not going to be this complex build out of, oh, we need to feed power lines to these different, you know, and I've heard that argument play out. Like, hey, yes, we are going to consume a lot of electricity, but it's not as though it's the same type of, you know, build out an infrastructure need of a giant housing development that might consume as much electricity. Furthermore, other infrastructure is going to be impacted, right? Hey, we are going to need to improve the internet access in the general area because we need high-speed internet in order to do this. Like, there are side effects that, you know, they don't even actually need to be paying for that they are not publicizing in any meaningful way. And I don't think those outweigh the cost of the amount of water and electricity that they're going to consume and how much they're going to drive up those prices for me. But again, if your job is to just sell the positives, which they're not seemingly doing, I think they're falling at even the blustery, bogus information that they could be putting out there. So we'll see. I think more and more municipalities, though, are going to rebel against this.
3: That's
2: and
3: for
2: say,
3: sure.
2: I don't want this in my backyard.
3: You read all these pieces. The amount of cancellations or delays that we're seeing with data centers continues to be on the rise, and I don't think it's slowing down, which from a broader global competition's perspective is frustrating. Even though you understand some of the NIMBYism, it's probably not the best to slow down this race when you're up against China.
2: If you believe it's an AI arms race and it's a winner-take-all approach between the United States and China, then, yeah, tough to justify slowing it down as much as we are. The other seemingly, like, definite truism right now is that while AI could replace a bunch of 20-somethings, it's compared to basically having, like, an unlimited population of 20-year-old interns.
3: I like that quote, yeah.
2: Yeah, like,
3: smart, but need context.
2: Smart, but have no context for what they're doing, is how they described artificial intelligence. And in a lot of ways, I think that's an apt description. I just do also challenge how safe the blue collar worker is. I mean, clearly from this iteration of artificial intelligence, I think clearly if you are a construction worker or a nurse or a care provider or a teacher, you're pretty well insulated from all of this. But I think people continue to underestimate the power of robotics that we are already starting to see improvements in. And I know that this is kind of loosely tied to AI, but does anybody think if wages keep going the direction that they're going, that we're not going to see more automation in fast food restaurants and in healthcare and in maybe not in childcare? That would be kind of freaky, but yeah, like we're covering lots of pieces about how China is implementing robotics. And I'm just unconvinced that if you are a union worker at an auto manufacturer, you're going to be somehow exempt from any automation coming from AI. Or if you are a construction worker building housing developments in Florida, like no piece of that is going to be automated over the course of the next decade. I do believe that the closer you are to doing physical work with people, the more protected your job is from artificial intelligence gains. But I don't think it's perfectly insulated, and I think that narrative might start to shift over the next few years.
3: Having watched some of the videos on the robotics end of them folding a shirt of laundry or trying to open a glass door of a shower, like I think the construction workers have some time because those are very simple tasks for you and I. It take a tremendous amount of complexity for a robot to. Yeah. I'm not saying that it couldn't get there, but and in you know the auto manufacturing sense on the assembly line, I get it. Yeah, there's been robotics there, and there will continue to be more of those. But if I think of that worker out there in the Florida sun building a residential compound of all these different apartments and the movements that need to go there,
2: pretty complex.
3: We'll see. It's complex. Yeah.
2: Let's take a quick break. When we come back, new plan on home construction and Congress trying to pass a law on who can buy homes, who can rent homes, etc. We'll be covering that next here on the Financial Exchange.
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9: 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Those men, trusted educators, football coaches, and twins, are now facing more than 50 charges related to alleged child sex abuse. 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
15: Here's something pretty disturbing I discovered while researching this podcast. This is what it actually says on the Los Angeles Police Department website. The site states that the Adult Missing Persons Unit investigates 3,200 cases a month, and 70% of those missing people are found or returned voluntarily within 2 or 3 days. It goes on to explain, and I quote here, "Since being a missing person is not a crime, police are given a very limited role while conducting these types of investigations." At the bottom of the webpage, it gets more disturbing. There's a section titled, "What if they never returned?" And here's the official police advice. In such situations, you may want to enlist the services of a private investigator to assist in your search. If you can't afford a PI, the police elaborate, quote, "Another option would be to contact the Salvation Army, which has a missing persons locator program." There is not a single sentence on the LAPD website that would lead a loved one of a missing person to have any faith that the police would properly investigate it. What the LAPD is basically saying is, if someone you love goes missing, don't overreact. They'll probably turn up, unless they don't, in which case you should get someone besides the police to look into it. All this is my way of saying,

0: people's mind, I'm sure, bad news here is the House just passed a bill, or sorry, they're voting on a major bill as soon as today, called the 21st Century Road to Housing Act. On the good news side, it does reduce builder regulations, makes it easier to develop factory-built homes. Again, my opinion there would be anything you can do to reduce regulations that are unnecessary on construction is a step in the right direction. I'm not saying they will be extremely high-quality houses. I'm just saying that they will probably
1: more
0: be
1: supply.
0: Cheaper.
1: That's all you want.
0: It does remove one of the key pieces of that institutional investor one. So in the Senate passed bill, there was a rule where if an institutional investor built new homes for rent, it would have required those investors to divest of the homes within 7 years. The House version strips that out.
1: Yeah.
0: So it still bars institutional investors from buying single family homes for rent. But it does not prohibit them from constructing them. So basically, if you want to go build a 1,000-unit development and rent them all out, you can do so without any restriction that you sell them eventually. This only bars you from going and buying up a bunch of those homes to rent them. I don't really like that either, but the big thing that we've been focusing on is how do you incentivize more construction? And this at least does not remove an incentive there. If you want to build the homes and rent them, you are allowed to do so under this House proposed bill. You just can't go and buy a bunch of them. So what do I think that does? I think in a moment of crisis, it might make housing prices fall more. So
1: yeah.
0: I think we might regret this if we go face another 08 20 years from now.
1: Exactly, because they make the point that in 2008 that institutional investors scooped up a bunch of properties on pennies on a dollar. Yes, in retrospect, we look at it that way, but it was liquidity that was created in the system that was able to snatch up those properties then, and that's the whole investing world in general, right? With buyers and sellers, you're constantly trying to match the two, and it's important to have liquidity in the system when things get tough. And to your point of now these existing single-family homes that would be sold, you have one less buyer in the market. It was an area where I wasn't overly concerned about the impact. If you look, it's 2 to 3%, I believe, of single-family homes are owned by corporations. When you brought it out to the housing in the country in general, it's higher because there's obviously those multifamily properties that are corporately owned. I just don't know if this was as big of a problem on my end. Granted, we live in an area where there's not a lot of it, but
0: I don't think it's going to have much of an impact at all.
1: Yeah.
0: Again, it's I think the right thing to do, it's small work around the edges to reduce some of the regulations, but you know, is it going to suddenly or even over the next 5 years make housing more dramatically affordable? No, because that really needs to be done on the local level.
1: Yeah.
0: There's really very little, unless you're going to come out with a massive carrot and stick to incentivize municipalities to change, that can be done to make housing more affordable other than the local stuff. Which, you know, we're seeing here in Massachusetts currently. It ain't working terribly well. I forgot about a new law in Massachusetts. There was a law passed August of last year, I believe it was. Yeah, August of last year that banned brokers in the state from receiving broker's fees directly from tenants. So this is common practice. I paid one for my first apartment in Somerville. Pay 1 month's rent to the broker as a giant fee. That was banned on August 1st, and apparently nobody cares.
1: They're still collecting it. Yeah, I spoke with someone over the weekend who rented a place effective July 1st in Boston, and she had to pay half the month's fee, which was down from what she previously did, which was the full month, but she still had to pay the half one. And then she found that the service was even worse, where she just was not getting any help from the realtor at all. And she tried to call the listing directly. They wouldn't pick up her calls unless it was a realtor. So it seems like everybody is kind of in cahoots to lock that fee
0: down. According to mass.gov, you can apparently be entitled to triple the amount of any illegal fees paid. So worth inquiring about that. We got to take a quick break, but a lot more to cover in the second hour of the Financial Exchange. We'll be right back. Stay tuned.
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0: in this year. That's up 17% from where it was in 2023. And there's even posts on LinkedIn that indicate that it is a fastest growing, one of the 25 fastest growing jobs over the course of the last 5 years, 3 years, the travel advisor. And it stuns me just because I feel as if that many people that I talk to, whether my parents or clients, seem to be able to roll up their sleeves and sort of plan out travel itineraries themselves with all the tools that you have available online to search things, to sort out reviews. But it seems like on the higher end of things, there still is a tremendous amount of emphasis for people to try and find out special nooks and, you know, experiences that they can sort of partake in by contracting out a travel advisor, a trip advisor to do that.
1: So here's what I'm comfortable saying. So my family just went down to Disney World, which I'm hoping to not do again in my lifetime, but not because it was a terrible experience. It was not a terrible experience. It was just a lot, and it's not my idea of a relaxing vacation. But we did utilize an agent there, and Disney compensates them, and they don't offer you a discount if you don't use one. And frankly, there is not a lot that I've done that is more complicated than navigating the complexities of park passes and understanding the terminology at Disney World. I can kind of comprehend why, if you are spending as much money as you need to spend now to travel on one of these Instagram-worthy vacations that people are trying to take, why you might say, yeah, I'll spend 5% of that on a travel agent so that I don't screw something up and land me with a bunch of missed flights or lost baggage or the risks that you run of running into a tourist trap that you weren't aware of. Because you trusted AI to plan out your trip. So I guess I can get it in that context of, hey, I'm about to spend $10,000 on a trip to Italy as a retired couple. Yeah, I'm sure I could do the research, but I'd rather trust it to somebody who knows what the heck they're talking about. I can comprehend that.
0: That's
1: when you're talking about such a big purchase.
0: I guess I'm thinking from the lens of, you know, when you do a beach vacation, there's not a lot of strategy. It's just like, hey, what beach are you going to pop your chair on? But the complexity that would come with an Italian vacation is a far different deal in terms of what cities do you hit, what tourist locations do you hit, where, what museums, you know, what sites do you see, how to string that all together.
1: For me personally, I have no interest, only because like half of the fun of going on vacation to me is, you know, dreaming about it and planning it and like doing the work of figuring out what we're going to do. Example here, we traveled, my wife and I, recently, and I did use AI to try and build out some of the plans. And we were doing this big hike, multi-day hike with a hut that we were staying in. It completely screwed up.
0: Really?
1: It basically told me that this trail existed that I could get from point A to point B that did not exist, and there was no actual way of doing so. And had I followed the instructions, like, would have been in some pretty bad places. But, you know, again, even that, I enjoyed being like, oh, well, the AI has no actual idea what it's talking about. I instead need to go to this other website and you know, figure it out. But yeah, if you're spending thousands of dollars on a vacation, which, you know, for a lot of people is what they are looking to do these days, yeah, it sometimes can pay to have that professional that actually knows what they're doing. That's all the time we have for today. Markets are continuing the sell-off, but not worsening. NASDAQ off 1.25%, S&P off 0.75%, Dow closing in down 0.5%. We'll be back at it tomorrow. Tomorrow after the bell, NVIDIA reports earnings, so tune in for the rest of the week. Big earnings week here as we close out Q1 earnings season.
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6: He's not ruling out another hit on Iran. Lisa Brady, Fox News. President Trump says we'll know very soon if more bombing is needed after pausing new strikes for more negotiations.
7: It's all done. The boats, the ships are all loaded. They're loaded to the brim.
6: Telling reporters again that Iran cannot be allowed to have a nuclear weapon.
8: He laid out a timeline that is anywhere from 2 to 3 days into next week. What was interesting, though, the president talking about his red line for the regime that has not changed following that announcement overnight on Truth Social that he had planned to attack Iran today, but is holding off due to a request from Gulf leaders. That timeline remains the biggest question as the Israeli military remains on high alert, along with an ongoing U.S. military buildup across the region.
6: Fox's Trey Yingst in Tel Aviv. The president speaking outside the White House, giving an update on the ballroom project that remains challenged in court. The president also calling Thomas Massie a terrible congressman, hoping he's ousted in today's Republican primary in Kentucky after voting against the Big Beautiful Bill. But Massie just told Fox,
9: they like to put it all in one giant bill, so if you ever vote against it, they can say that you voted against everything. The reality is, I voted for the SAVE Act when it comes up individually. I voted for border control, DHS, the wall, all of the things that the president wants.
6: His Trump-backed challenger is retired Navy SEAL Eric Galrine, who calls Massie misrepresentative Massie.
10: At every turn, he has betrayed us.
6: That Kentucky matchup, now the most expensive House race ever. Five other states also have primaries today: Pennsylvania, Georgia, Alabama, Oregon, and Idaho. And the president says he'll make an endorsement today for next week's Senate race in Texas, where incumbent Republican John Cornyn and State Attorney General Ken Paxton are in a runoff to face the Democratic nominee, State Representative James Tallarico. 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
18: Hi, it's Jim Polito here. The pause in the Gulf, the pause in Iran. What exactly does it mean? I've got the answer for you tomorrow morning, right after the 7 o'clock news. 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

0: Welcome back in, Clay Travis, Buck Sexton Show. We mentioned this off the top, but I do think it is worth paying significant attention here as President Trump has said that he's going to give an endorsement in Texas. This will be a shockwave decision, regardless of which direction he goes, because it is a very close race. Next week is the runoff. There has been talk, and I'm just kind of giving people the roadmap here. There has been talk that if Cornyn is the nominee, that Tallarico is basically done. There's no way he's going to beat Cornyn, that Paxton is too controversial. My position on this, Buck, is either Republican nominee is going to beat James Tallarico. So I'm going to go on the record before there's any endorsement from Trump. We've had both these guys on the program multiple times, both Cornyn and Paxton. I'm kind of surprised that Trump is going to decide to step in here, only because we're exactly 1 week out. My guess is that he is seeing polling, if he decides to step in, that suggests to him that whichever way he goes, there is a substantial impact. Really, Texas matters not only in terms of who Texas selects, but the math is very difficult for Democrats if Texas stays Republican. You go, just look at the map. North Carolina, Maine, maybe Ohio are places that I think Democrats would believe they have to win. They have to flip those three. If they flip those three, Buck, it's still a tie break with J.D. Vance. So then they have to go get Texas or Iowa or Alaska. The math gets really tough for them. And this is presuming that there's not a punchback in Georgia or Michigan or New Hampshire or Minnesota. There's a lot of states where I think Republicans are going to have very, very strong Senate candidates. And again, we're 6 months out, but what is the environment going to be? So this to me is significant. We'll see what ends up happening with President Trump. We may know he says he's going to do it this hour. So stay tuned. We'll give you the latest.
1: 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Not just some podcast that was recorded like 3 days ago. 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
3: 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America's Test Kitchen is laying off 10% of its workforce. The Boston-based company produces cooking shows, magazines, online recipes. Leaders saying the change is part of an effort to adapt to evolving media trends and audience needs. Gas prices continue to soar. Drivers are, of course, feeling it, but boaters, too, as temperatures rise, both fishermen and weekenders.
4: It's a necessary evil. If you're going to enjoy time on the water.
3: Diesel almost $5.80 a gallon today in Massachusetts. AAA says it will likely go higher as we get closer to Memorial Day. And this hot stretch continues with a heat advisory on today, 90 plus this afternoon. In sports, Red Sox in Kansas City tonight. Woo Sox are home. From the WTAG newsroom, I'm Jay Corwin.
2: The forecast from the Al's Oil of Shrewsbury Weather Center.
5: A heat advisory is in effect for the listening area from now until 8 p.m. Wednesday, with the potential of some thunderstorms. You can expect lows overnight to get into the lower to mid-70s. Tomorrow, you can expect highs in or around the mid-80s, with also the potential for some thunderstorms. You can get your weather 24/7 at WTAG.com.
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3: The midterm message from the White House. I'm Lisa Brady, Fox News, as the conflict with Iran continues.
4: This is not a forever war. We're going to take care of business and come home. That's what the president's promised, and that's exactly what he's going to deliver.
3: Vice President J.D. Vance just wrapping up a White House briefing where he also said the president is concerned about the cost of living.
4: Every single day, he's worried about his fellow Americans. He wants them to be prosperous. He wants them to thrive. He wants them to have good jobs. That's why we've done the things and taken the steps that we've taken in order to create record job growth.
3: But Vance says in negotiations with Iran, the focus is on national security objectives, including ensuring Iran cannot have a nuclear weapon. The president says Iran is begging to make a deal and that a pause on renewed strikes is temporary, allowing for more negotiations after speaking with Gulf allies. As for the midterms, he's now endorsing State Attorney General Ken Paxton in a Texas Senate runoff next week against four-term Republican Senator John Cornyn.
5: In a social media post, President Trump says Paxton is tested at the highest and most difficult levels. The endorsement is a setback for Cornyn's reelection bid. The president says Cornyn is a good man, but was not supportive of me when times were tough. Whichever Republican advances in the primary will face Democrat state lawmaker James Tallarico in November's general election.
3: Fox's Jared Halpern at the White House. Six states have primaries today, including Kentucky, where there's record spending on a House race, pitting Republican Congressman Thomas Massie against Trump-backed challenger Eric Gowron. Vice President Vance also getting questions on the Justice Department's new anti-weaponization fund and whether Capitol rioters who assaulted police would be eligible for potential compensation.
4: We're not making commitments to give anybody money. We're just making commitments to look at things case by case.
3: Earlier, acting U.S. Attorney General Todd Blanche telling a Senate hearing he'll appoint commissioners to make rules for that fund. 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
8: 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Heroes like NYPD Detective Victor Vargas, a U.S. Air Force veteran who died from pancreatic cancer after serving in the World Trade Center recovery efforts. Tunnel to Towers honored Detective Vargas by paying off the family's mortgage. 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
3: Lawyers for the man accused of killing Charlie Kirk want evidence sealed ahead of his murder trial.
9: Tyler Robinson and his defense team back in Utah County Court asking a judge to close portions of a key evidence hearing set for July, with concerns over evidence and exhibits being made public.
10: And how they are kept in the record, if they are kept in the record.
9: The prosecution saying it agrees that exhibits should be protected.
11: Having the media access those and try the case in the public, if you will, I don't think serves the administration of justice.
9: No decision yet. The hearing after the judge previously okayed cameras in the accused assassin's murder trial. Tyler Robinson is due back in court June 1st.
3: Fox's Jeff Manasso. British police say they're investigating child sex abuse allegations stemming from the Epstein files.
12: Detectives in the UK had appealed for witnesses after the Epstein files contained allegations of human trafficking and sexual assault in the county of Surrey, southwest of London. They are now investigating two claims of historic child sex abuse dating back to the 80s and 90s. Nobody's been arrested, but police say they're working to gather evidence and verify information. Multiple British police forces have been assessing whether to launch investigations. Financier Jeffrey Epstein died in prison, awaiting trial on charges of running a vast network of underage girls for sex. In London, Jonathan Savage, Fox News.
3: Just getting word that Kansas City Chiefs receiver Rashee Rice is sentenced to 30 days in jail after testing positive for marijuana. That violates his probation over his role in a crime. crash that left multiple people injured on a Dallas highway 2 years ago. Also just getting word of a hockey firing. Adam Foote, no longer the coach of the Vancouver Canucks, lasting just for a year. An hour to the close on Wall Street, a sell-off. The Dow's down 249 points. The S&P and the NASDAQ also sliding. And Lisa Brady, Fox News.
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1: 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I will say we are almost live on this Tuesday afternoon. My daughters have dance recital pictures. Unfortunately, the only appointment we could get was this afternoon, so helping them get ready and off to some pictures this afternoon. But in early on this Tuesday, and there's still plenty we can dive into here, including, well, Logan passengers will soon be able to get through TSA in Framingham? I'll explain. We also have to talk about the latest crazy new rule from TSA. Some people may not be too happy with this one. Twice convicted illegal alien allegedly used a stolen American identity to get a passport. And of course, chose the sanctuary that is Massachusetts to hide out in. We'll tell you the latest details there. We also have to talk about some newly released border numbers that really just further show the overall full scale of the Joe Biden-caused border crisis and really just how unnecessary it truly was. We had another vote taken on the West Brookfield Elementary shutdown on Monday. We'll tell you how that vote went. Colleges, universities, they like to talk about things like diversity and almost constantly, it seems like. But if you take a closer look at their commencement speakers, it tells a vastly different story when it comes to diversity. But help is also on the way for the skilled tradesmen. The Trump administration rolling out a new Pell Grant program for some of the most in-demand jobs. Another day, another affordability poll here in the state. And, well, voters are continuing to blame Beacon Hill leaders for their ongoing concerns. And let's hope that this is a good omen for the November elections. And despite the growing concern when it comes to the state's parole board and some of the people they've released from prison lately, well, the governor continues to push for one of her new nominees, despite many questions regarding his nomination. So we'll dive into the latest on that story. So still plenty to dive into here on this Tuesday afternoon. But actually, where I do want to start is on a little bit of a lighter note, because I got a kick out of this one. And for anyone that doesn't know, I am left-handed, one of the few people I know that is left-handed. My parents both right-handed, all my kids right-handed, wife, whatever else. And the question is, well, why are most people right-handed, and why is Danny per se the oddball? And we all know Danny's quite odd, but the world overall just designed for right-handers, from handshake, school desk, you name it. 90% of people biologically identify as a righty, but for the longest time, the question has remained why the overwhelming majority of people favor their right hand. And it's really puzzled scientists that have looked for this answer really since the dawn of time. And despite decades of research, right-handedness has remained a mystery. Well, maybe until now. A new recent study from the University of Oxford reveals that this predisposed characteristic is actually a byproduct of how our brains are formed, and more specifically, of learning how to walk upright, that archaeologists have traced evidence of right-handed dominance back to the Neolithic era. For some argue it's been true since even before then, and the data revealed that the handness is rooted in specific brain regions around the time of bipedalism emerged. And when humans began walking, their unusually strong preference for hand dominance differed from that of other primate species, which still show a little bit more forms of ambidexterity and stuff. And for humans, hand preference, I guess, begins in utero and continues to consolidate during your adolescence. And despite the predisposition, scientists say environmental and developmental factors can play a role, but it's almost a, you know, self-fulfilling prophecy that more people defer to one hand or another, especially during early life. The more the body adapts and produces physical differences in body shape and density and strength, yet scientists say they still don't fully understand why humans evolved such this strong bias towards one side. But the study did reveal one major clue, and researcher Dr. Thomas Puschel said in the study, this is the first study to test several of the major hypotheses for human handness in a single framework. And he said, our results suggest it is probably tied to some of the key features that make us human, especially walking upright in the evolution of larger brains. By looking across many primate species, we can get to understand which aspects of handness are ancient and shared and which are uniquely human. And he said, the study also reveals a correlation between smaller-brained, less upright primates and more flexible hand preferences compared to humans' overwhelming dominance of
4: of one side. And at the same time, neuroscientists widely understanding that engaging in daily activities with your non-dominant hand, well, you can temporarily force the brain to adapt and create all of these new neural pathways that then, again, you can kind of teach yourself to be ambidextrous. And studies have shown that repeatedly practicing tasks with the opposite hand strengthens connections and regions associated with movement and coordination. And researchers say that using the dominant hand versus the non-dominant hand serves different neurological functions, that the dominant hand tends to specialize in precision and fine motor control, and then the non-dominant hand is often better at stabilization and support during movement, which makes sense if, you know, you ever held your arm out to balance. I was just doing it in my own head, and instantly the right arm just went right out. And though we're still, you know, getting closer fully understanding why the overwhelming majority of people are right-handed, the issue may still, they say, be a little bit more nuanced, especially given the environmental factors at play. As for lefties, they'll, you know, just continuing like I do to figure out how to live in a right-handed world until then. But maybe one of these days, everything will be built opposite, and little by little, the lefties will take over. No, I doubt it. But and I know it was even a few years ago, there was a store in Boston, a left-handed store, that was a few different items that made things interesting. Even like peelers, it's small things that many people don't realize that the lefties ultimately, you know, I don't want to say suffer through, but I have to deal with in life. And there's just a few things that overall, that the question is, why is it that so many people are right-handed dominant? Well, unfortunately, a bit of an answer, but not a complete answer overall. But where I do want to take this is on a trip. And if you're leaving out of Logan Airport, you may be able to go from Logan Express in Framingham right through TSA. Yes, they're going to have TSA security. Check your bags right at the remote terminal before boarding a bus that will take you right to an airside gate at Logan. Program plans to enter a trial phase starting on June 1st. So anyone departing from Framingham on either flights operated by Delta or JetBlue, just those two for now. It could expand later on, but they'll be able to clear screening protocols before even reaching the airport. The bus will bring them directly to two post-screening areas right inside the airport. It's in an effort to reduce some of the congestion in the number of cars at the airport. And according to Peter Howe, project manager at Massport, he said everyone is going to be on the bus and their bags will be screened by TSA at the facility in Framingham. The bus will then be secured using TSA protocols. I'm assuming the same way that in some of the bigger airports, you could just kind of take a bus around the tarmac or to certain areas of the airport. So I'm assuming it's going to work that same way from Framingham Logan Express over to Logan Airport. And the cost of the service plus transport to the airport, $9 each way, parking $7 a day at the Framingham site. So overall, pretty convenient. I know I had never flown out of Logan Express before, and then a few years ago, actually, I flew with Jim Polito in the morning. We went down to D.C. for the FAIR conference, and we ended up parking at the Logan Express, and I said, wow, this is the greatest thing ever. And since then, even the time I flew out since then, that's exactly where we went. So all in all, it's pretty easy service. You get to park your car, they'll give you the ride over. And now, as I say, making it even easier, the fact that you can go through TSA right in Framingham. So all in all, during its trial phase, they say it's only available to JetBlue and Delta for flights between 5:30 a.m. and 4 p.m. So none of the overnight flights. I don't even know if there are overnight flights or whatever else, but 5:30 to 4, so the main flights throughout the day. Tickets, however, must be booked in advance, whether you book 90 days in advance or 90 minutes before your departure. You do have to book it in advance. So depending upon how this goes and whether or not it's successful, they said it could be expanded to other Logan Express sites into additional airlines. So this is something that's really could make things pretty quick and easy. Obviously, this concerns when it comes to safety. They say passengers will pass through the security and then they'll wait in an area with chairs, vending machines, restrooms before boarding the bus. I'm assuming it's not really much different that when you go through TSA there or you go through TSA at the airport, it's probably going to be about the same. So all in all, not too concerned when it comes to security and such at the end of the day. But the other thing I did want to mention from TSA, we've kept it a little bit light this hour, or at least this segment. And obviously people bring snacks on the plane and you can't bring certain liquids because that's not okay. But the latest tweet from TSA on Monday, rotisserie chickens, I guess, as long as they fit in your carry-on, can be brought onto the plane. Yeah, they say, yes, you can absolutely bring the entire rotisserie chicken on an airplane. And they posted it alongside a person carrying a unique bag holding their own rotisserie chicken. No, I'm sorry. There's certain foods that should be brought onto the plane, and a rotisserie chicken, unfortunately, is not one of them. Chicken strips, chicken nuggets even, I can see that. That's okay. Not the greatest, even in the confined space of the airplane, but overall, I can get past the, you know, greasiness and the bones that are in the chicken. What do you do with this? Anywho, even if you go through Logan Express, let's not bring any rotisserie chickens, but let's get into the actual news of the day, the hard-hitting stuff. We'll get to our first time out here this afternoon. Coming up on the other side of the break, going to dive into the twice convicted illegal immigrant that was found here in the sanctuary of Massachusetts. Allegedly used the stolen American identities to get a passport, go on all kinds of trips. We'll tell you all about him and why he chose a state like Massachusetts. But more importantly, want to dive into some of the latest border numbers that really expose some of the Biden border crisis. Put it front and center of, unfortunately, we didn't have to.
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30: The explosion of AI appears to have some college students rethinking their futures. A recent Gallup survey found that 16% of college students switched their majors, with another 47% saying they're thinking about it, all due to AI's impact on the job market. They're moving away from such automation-prone fields as computer science and data analysis. X is putting new limits on unverified accounts. It will now restrict unverified users to 50 original posts and 200 replies per day. Direct messages are also limited to 500 daily. X says the new limits are to help alleviate some of the strain on the site, and the limits could be further reduced when the site experiences heavy usage. When Apple's iOS 27 comes out, The reworked Siri app will automatically delete chat conversations by default. But using the options already found in Apple's Messages app, users will be able to keep Siri chats for 30 days, 1 year, or forever. Tech Report, I'm Tammy Trujillo.
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4: Everyone, Danny Ferrantino Show, Almost Live Tuesday edition. And, well, 61-year-old Dominican national that was living here illegally in the state, now been charged with stealing a U.S. citizen's identity, using it to obtain a real ID as well as multiple state ID cards and a U.S. passport. That U.S. passport they allegedly used to fly back and forth to the Dominican Republic. Well, this illegal made his initial appearance in federal court in Boston last week, now faces one count of false representation of a social security number, one count of aggravated identity theft. This, according to the U.S. Attorney's Office for the District of Massachusetts. No idea. I don't think he voted, though he hasn't been charged with that. But that's obviously first thing that popped into my mind here is he like some of the other illegals who have been caught voting? But no word on that from the U.S. Attorney's Office. But this is not the first encounter that this is individuals had with the legal system. Back in 1995, was convicted of fraud involving an illegal communication device in U.S. District Court of Wisconsin. 6 years later, 2001, pled guilty to federal drug trafficking charges in U.S. District of California. Just all over the country, committing all of these crimes over the last three decades, but ultimately chose a sanctuary that is Massachusetts to come in and allegedly steal someone else's identity and then use it to obtain a passport and travel and whatever else. So, again, why do you think that an individual that's been charged multiple times in different places across the country, whether it be Wisconsin, whether it be California, ultimately found his way to the East Coast and to a place like Massachusetts? Yes, it is because, the sanctuary policies to where even if he is arrested for some crime, then ultimately he knows that he wasn't going to be deported. Well, luckily for us, the U.S. Attorney's Office was involved in this case and ultimately caught up with him and now have charged him with using the stolen identity. And something tells me that by the time he's done with court, ICE will probably have something to say about this case. But speaking of ICE, speaking of U.S. Customs and Border Protection, back in April 2026, they recorded 8,943 apprehensions for the entire month. You go back to December 2023, which was the peak of the Joe Biden border crisis, and agents were logging 336 illegal crossings every single hour. At that rate, Biden's border policy was processing the same number in just a day that Trump's agents processed in all of April. Again, all it took was a changing of the presidency. That's not a policy difference. That's just a completely different country, really, when you think about it. As Department of Homeland Security reported Friday, U.S. Border Patrol has now gone a full year, 12 straight months, without releasing a single illegal immigrant into the country. And think about how vastly different that is compared to the Biden administration, where they seemingly had this let anyone and everyone into the country, regardless of their background, their criminal history, whether or not they were fake asylum claims, you name it. They were actively going into other countries and flying them into the United States. And just think how vastly different we sit here today and we say 12 straight months of not releasing a single illegal immigrant into the United States. And we have seen illegal crossings collapse to levels not seen since the early 1900s. Again, decades upon decades since we've seen even the number of people attempting it, because, well, they know that they're not just going to either A, freely be able to walk across the border, or as was happening during the Biden administration, given a warm welcome and a ship to a place like Massachusetts, to where then they were going to capitalize on the emergency shelter program and all of the other benefits given to illegals throughout the state. And Border Patrol, as I say, recorded 8,943 border apprehensions in April 2026, 94% drop from the Biden era monthly averages, 96% 8% below that December 2023 peak. At the December 2023 pace, agents were processing the same number in roughly 27 hours that the Trump's Border Patrol apprehended in all of April. Again, all it took was a changing of the guard, so to speak. And DHS said total Southwest border apprehensions for the entire fiscal year through April were lower than the average for a single month going back to 1992. Less than one average month across three decades of data, CBP processed $312 billion in imports in April and identified $21.6 billion in duties for collection. So enforcement that goes well past the borderline itself at the end of the day. And fewer people also means that they can actually focus on what's actually coming through. If there's not just a continuous onslaught of people that they're trying to arrest, well, they've also been able to track down a lot of drugs nationwide. Seizures of cocaine, heroin, meth, marijuana, fentanyl have all increased 60% compared to just a year ago when they were still trying to get the border under control, as heroin seizures jumped 73% from March alone. Meth was up 63%. CBP sees 463 pounds of fentanyl in April alone. That alone is enough to kill millions upon millions of Americans. And illegal immigration clearly was one of the defining issues of the 2024 election. And President Trump, I think, made the simple argument of this border crisis needed to end, that this was a catastrophe on the United States side. It was a humanitarian catastrophe to welcome all of these new people in that you couldn't possibly care for. And it was all done by choice. And it was done through the choice of both then President Joe Biden and then border czar Kamala Harris. And they're the ones who continue to let this happen. And 2 years ago, we were told by people like Joe Biden and Alejandro Mayorkas that the border couldn't be fixed without some full act of Congress, the quote-unquote, as we call the secure border bill. And we were told that mass releases were just how the system had to work. And we were told that migration was driven by other forces in Central America and all these asylum claims, and that no president could do anything to fix any of this. And needless to say, as we sit here in May of 2026, with it vastly fixed and really well under control, 15 consecutive months of fewer than 9,000 apprehensions, daily crossings down 95%, a full year without an illegal immigrant walking into the border. Again, the left spent 4 years telling us how impossible it was to fix any of this, and we said constantly it was not. And as President Trump has pointed out, all it was a new president that was required to actually fix this. And what do you know? We have seen just a stark difference. And look at a state like Massachusetts that planned on continuing the import of illegal immigrants and had planned on Kamala Harris winning the election and continued on collecting some of the federal benefits that unfortunately now have dried up, that have then led to other financial concerns in the state, to where you can't continue to spend $1 billion a year on the illegals and still expect to have enough money laying around for the rest of the citizens in the state. One big ugly circle that we've weaved here in the country, thanks to the Democrat leadership, both at the federal level and then here locally on the state level, and unfortunately still digging out from some of those disasters in states like Massachusetts. But it's good to know that Massachusetts no more the border state that it once was under the Biden administration, because the border has been officially closed. Got to get to our next time out here at the bottom of the hour. News, traffic, weather together, all that fun stuff coming up on the other side. I want to spend some time on education in the next half hour. We're going to talk about the latest on the West Brookfield Elementary School saga. Got to talk about the latest from Randy Weingartner. Got to talk about colleges and their commencement speakers. We got to talk about the latest President Trump had to say about Chinese college students. The one sticking point, I still don't agree with the president on. We'll dive in.
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0: Martino Show, Almost Live Tuesday edition. My daughters have dance recital pictures this afternoon. So in early on this Tuesday with some news of the day. And, well, one particular news story we've been keeping a close eye on is the saga out at West Brookfield Elementary School. Will they or will they not close the school? That following a failed override vote a couple of weeks ago, the thought was that the West Brookfield Elementary School could end up closing. Students would be sent to Warren Community Elementary School. Survived a couple of different votes over the past week or so, but unfortunately, Quahog Regional School Committee voted Monday, May 18th, to close the building come the end of June. Residents, obviously, from both communities were continuing to urge the committee to keep the school open. There's concerns about now class sizes at the Warren Community Elementary School. It's going to go from around 21 up to 29. Obviously, there's concerns about West Brookfield essentially becoming a ghost town, that with no school in town, what incentive is there to move to a town like that, to then have to get your kids on a bus, to then bus 7-8 miles away? There's the concern over things like school choice. Some of the parents who had made school choice decisions to go to West Brookfield, well, now they may not want to go to Warren Community Elementary School. They could end up losing some money in the district there as well. So a lot of decisions had to be made. But unfortunately, in a state that's had a record-setting number of Prop 2.5 votes, and let's see, I think Grafton and Northbridge are the latest, and I'll dive into that story later on. I'll have to get the information, but I think that's what I read this morning, Grafton and Northbridge. So unfortunately, it seems to be just about every community across the state. And the common denominator in all of this has to be the current leadership, which has unfortunately put so many of these communities in this predicament, to where, as we keep saying, they're lose-lose opportunities for so many of these town residents. It's either they're going to approve these sky-high tax payments for themselves that aren't going away, or on the other side, they're potentially looking at the loss of public services, whether it be the schools or the police or the libraries or one of the other things that the towns or cities provide for them. So all in all, there continue to be lose-lose situations, and this is one that obviously you feel for all involved when it comes to West Brookfield elementary students and stuff who, again, just want an education, and now unfortunately this has kind of been thrust into the mix here in this state. But it's one of those that I unfortunately think we're going to continue to hear here in this state if we don't see a real change in direction, a real change in leadership. And that's obviously only going to take place in November. But we'll get into the rest of the prop override votes and stuff later on, and the affordability and the latest polling. We're going to spend some time now on education. And obviously, in the wake of COVID, the American Federation of Teachers Union boss Randy Weingarten became kind of a household name, and that was due to many of her woke policies and keeping kids at school. And we've continued to see the damage that was caused. We just talked last week, about the current literacy rate. And only three states in the country have actually seen reading rates improve since 2015, where 47 states, including Massachusetts, have seen a decline. And Massachusetts has been pretty big. We went from being number one in the country with students about a grade level above reading, or above reading level in the current grade, to being just shy of one grade level below. So a real big drop here in Massachusetts. And again, the teachers' unions are too blame for much of that. We talked yesterday about how the teachers unions here in Massachusetts are putting $2 million of union dues towards the reduction of income tax ballot question here in Massachusetts. And understandably, teachers are upset about some of these cuts, but I also know that there's some of these schools that have had school budgets explode. So again, it's a yin and a yang. You also know that there's good teachers and good programs getting cut, while other administrators who maybe shouldn't have a job continue to have a job. It's unfortunate, and as I say, I'm kind of torn in much of this conversation when it comes to a reduction of teachers. And obviously, as we're going to get into here in a little bit, the Department of Education, the potential closure there, and how that could vastly affect things and make things significantly better. And things like school choice should be implemented a lot more around the country. And yes, we do have school choice here in Massachusetts, but overall, just different things. And Anywho, a roundabout way of getting back to Randy Weingartner, who tapped hundreds of thousands in union resources to help write her book. She worked with a team that raked in more than $1.4 million from the teachers union, according to a new analysis. She used an abundance of union-fueled resources for her really liberal agenda. It was Why Fascists Fear Teachers, Public Education, and the Future of Democracy. That was the name of her book. And this is all according to the Freedom of Foundation. They say her team included an attorney who supposedly worked on the book pro bono, but whose firm raked in $977,000 for various work from the American Federation for Teachers. Supposed ghostwriter, they earned over $400,000 overall from the union. The union forked over more than $11,000 to two people who were fact checkers. Again, just paying money hand over fist with, again, tax money, donations, whatever else. Just to their woke causes, so to speak, at the end of the day. And this is an individual in Weingartner who was paid $469,000 by the AFT, 1.8 million members across the country, and really have become the most powerful teachers union and really one of the most powerful unions and, I want to say, political entities, but really political entities and the way they've controlled the Democrat Party over the years. With some of their spending and some of their votes or threats of not voting and things like that. And again, just we continue to see the indoctrination and how this indoctrination has fully happened and how the teachers' unions have become a, you know, third arm of the Democrat Party. Obviously, if Democrats are arm one, the media is arm two. Teachers' unions have certainly become arm three, and many of which have started indoctrinating students at a younger and younger age. And think about just some of the recent May Day exploits that we've seen of advocating for kids to skip school and go out and protest, all at the same time the average kid struggling to read at grade level and struggling to understand math and just basic skills for when they graduate, they can go out into the real world and actually not only just survive, but thrive. And that's unfortunately not what's happened. And then now we're getting to a point where with the functions of ChatGPT, many of these individuals are then going off to college and universities, because at this point they'll accept just about anyone due to the lack of interest, and then students are using ChatGPT to fake their way through college and university, and ultimately are graduating with a degree, unable to read, unable to do basic math, because again, the computer did all of their work during college, and certainly getting much of an indoctrination on a college campus as well. And every year, conservatives point out that all of the top colleges and universities pack their commencement speakers with Democrat speakers. And well, every year, universities continue to do it anyways. And this year, 86% of commencement speakers are Democrats. So the indoctrination just continues right up and through from elementary school right up through until college. And this number is nothing new. It's never changed. But this is a new analysis from the College Fix. And they found Democrats, or at least Democrat-leaning speakers, outnumbered Republican or Republican leading speakers 6-1 at the nation's top 100 universities. And they were able to identify just six Republicans that were speaking compared to 38 Democrats or Democrat leading speakers at major undergraduate commencement ceremonies. Now, the rest were just non-political. But among the Democrat speakers, let's see, we have Governor Gretchen Whitmer from Michigan. She's at Michigan State. Senator Raphael Wernick from Georgia. Georgia Tech, Governor Abigail Spanberger from Virginia is at Virginia Tech, MSNBC President Rebecca Coulter, Jonathan Capehart, Sarah Jessica Parker, the list goes on and on. And on the Republican side, I've seen Mike Huckabee is at Yeshiva University, Colt McCoy and Eric Dickerson, which and Colt McCoy is now kind of entered into the political realm, but started out as a University of Texas quarterback, NFL quarterback, and has now, I think, run for Congress down there in Texas. And then Eric Dickerson, again, another former athlete. So something tells me probably not as much as they lean conservative, maybe not as much political speak as we're going to get out of the rest of the Democrats that I just named. 5-1 back in 2025, similar numbers back in 2023, 2024. So as I say, this is not some new problem. 2015 survey found the same 6-1 ratio at top universities. Zero conservative speakers at the top 10 schools that year. So all in all, it's just the continuing the norm when it comes to many of these commencement speeches. And for many of these top 100, top 10 universities that continuously want to talk about things like diversity, well, again, their commencement speakers are telling just a vastly, vastly different story. And Nancy Pelosi last year used her Notre Dame speech to slam the GOP. Jamie Raskin appeared at a couple different commencements over the past year talking to pack the Supreme Court. So again, it's the indoctrination apparently continues. Even once you're graduating, it does not end. And for conservative students and families sitting in those seats, commencement has become really not something that you look forward to. And really, one final reminder of exactly who runs these institutions. And you may have made it through your 4 years without the indoctrination, but when we see the same 6-1 ratio that we saw a decade ago, the message is clear that clearly you're not wanted, you're not needed, and you'd be better off probably not even showing up to many of these speakers. But going to get to our next time out here this afternoon. Coming up on the other side, want to continue the conversation on education. Got some good news from the Secretary of Education, Linda McMahon, yesterday on stopping millions of dollars going to dead people again. And, well, help is on the way for the skilled labor. President going to roll out some grant programs for some of the most high in-demand jobs. We'll dive into that coming up after the break.
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2: Got a reported crash on 290 westbound before 395. We've also got a grass fire reported on 495 northbound just before Cimarano Drive. Slow traffic 290 westbound towards Grafton Street. I'm Zach Transport in the Market 32 Price Chopper Traffic Center.
1: If you see something out there, call the WTAG Traffic Hotline, 1-866-999-7200. The forecast from the Al's Oil of Shrewsbury Weather Center.
3: A heat advisory is in effect for the listening area from now until 8 p.m. Wednesday, with the potential of some thunderstorms. You can expect lows overnight to get into the lower to mid-70s. Tomorrow, you can expect highs in or around the mid-80s, with also the potential for some thunderstorms. You can get your weather 24/7 at WTAG.com.
4: Hi, it's Jim Polito. 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How about a $1,000 summer vacation at Smuggler's Notch or free breakfast for a year at KP Market Sterling? Pepsi's going to be there giving away New England Patriots tickets. Coca-Cola's going to be there giving away Boston and Red Sox tickets, and Polar Beverages will be there giving away Worcester Red Sox tickets. Plus, I've got a bunch of $25 mobile gas cards. There's free food, discounted gas prices. When it's all said and done, close to $10,000 in prizes, food, and gas giveaways for the day. The grand opening of the KP Market Sterling, 110 Leominster Road in Sterling, next Thursday from 10 a.m. to 2 p.m. Drive by and say hi. I'll be waiting for you. 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

0: in and how ultimately taxpayers are on the hook for billions of dollars without this oversight.
1: I'm really proud of one of the things that we've done, and that is we've just really totally revamped the FAFSA program, which is the applications that students fill out, you know, for student aid as they're going to college. But as like many things in the government, we found that there was a lot of fraud going on, that there were bots that were applying for these loans. There were ghost students. There were dead people who were getting these loans, et cetera. And so we really did enforce and tweak this entire system so that we have this real-time fraud identity now. And it's as simple as showing an ID, you know, online to show who you are when you're applying for these loans. And last year we kept $1 billion of fraud money from going out, and just in the first 2 weeks of revamping this program this year, we've saved about $60 million. So it's very effective, and I'm very pleased that we are going to be able to save taxpayers billions of dollars with this identity program.
0: I'd like to say that information is shocking, but when it comes to the waste, fraud, and abuse that has been uncovered, unfortunately, none of it shocks me anymore to find that dead people and bots and ghost students are all collecting billions of dollars from the federal government. This has just been run-of-the-mill for far, far too long, and literally all it takes was them showing an ID online to prove that that's who they are, and rather than just checking a box and saying, oh yeah, this is me, and I pledge that this is not fraudulent information and whatever else, and ultimately not doing any oversight to make sure that these people are who they say they are and that they're alive. And again, these are probably fraudulent charges that then are being collected just on the back end in cash or something like that. And unfortunately, as I say, with much like the rest of the fraud that's been uncovered, really just due to the lack of oversight. That's the one thing I've learned when it comes to all of this fraud across the country. And it makes perfect sense that when you have one individual who realizes they can game the system, and then they phone a friend, and that person finds out they can game the system, and then it just multiplies like a cancer. It just continues to spread. And without that oversight that was clearly happening around the country, and think about what that money actually represents. That is the U.S. taxpayer money. That is money that's all come out of your pockets from a hard day at work or whatever else. And unfortunately, to see so much of this just continually wasted onto levels like this, again, unfortunately, none of it surprises me, but it's just proven how important the work that the Trump administration is currently doing and how long it's actually going to take to unravel all of this fraud that was taking place in literally every aspect of the federal government. If there was federal government spending money on it, at this point, I think it's safe to assume that there was some sort of fraud, waste, or abuse taking place somewhere in that system. Unfortunately, though, against the break, we're going to save the latest on the skilled labor and president's take when it comes to Chinese cars.
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1: Parents could face charges. I'm Lisa Brady, Fox News. After yesterday's deadly shooting at a mosque in San Diego, where police say two teen suspects killed three people before killing themselves, police now say one of the guns used belonged to a parent.
2: Law enforcement says a mother did call police yesterday reporting that her son, guns, and a car was missing. The police chief said today they are only 24 hours out, but they are looking into the possibility of charging parents. Now, the mosque imam, the leader, has described the three shooting victims. One was a father and pillar of the community. A second, the husband of a female teacher who lived across the street and rushed to help. The third is the security guard, Imam Abdullah, a father and a man described as always having a smile on his face.
1: Fox's Matt Finn in San Diego. The FBI describing the teen shooters as radicalized online. A day after pausing a plan to resume strikes on Iran, President Trump says they're begging to make a deal. Vice President J.D. Vance says the U.S. is negotiating in good faith.
3: I'm not going to be certain until we sign a deal that we have a deal, but I feel confident enough to keep on doing the work and to try to find a good deal for the American people.
1: He also says it's not a forever conflict, and he argues there has been real progress on the economy as Democrats hammer cost of living in the run-up to the midterms. Six states have primaries today: Pennsylvania, Georgia, Alabama, Idaho, Oregon, and Kentucky, where Republican Congressman Thomas Massie is trying to fend off Trump-backed challenger and retired Navy SEAL Eric Gallrine. There's a runoff next week in the Texas Senate race, with the president now endorsing State Attorney General Ken Paxton over incumbent Senator John Cornyn.
4: Senator Cornyn taking to X to post in part, "It is now time for Texas Republican voters to decide if they want a strong nominee to defeat Democrat Texas State Representative James Tallarico in November, or a weak nominee who jeopardizes everything we care about."
1: Fox's Christian Goodwin. Stocks finish in the red, the Dow down 321 points at the bell. 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
8: 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He later lost his life to a related cancer. The Tunnel to Towers Foundation was able to honor his sacrifice by paying off the family's mortgage. 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
1: Some bipartisan concern about funding for local law enforcement during the first hearing for Todd Blanche as the new acting head of the Justice Department.
9: The Justice Department budget asks for nearly $5 billion more dollars, and much of it's going to hire more agents, prosecutors, and immigration judges. But Alaska Republican Senator Lisa Murkowski asked Acting Attorney General Todd Blanche about the impact of hundreds of millions of dollars of cuts to local law enforcement agencies.
10: That's one of the reasons why we built in, we're trying to make it more efficient, because the field said, especially rural communities, big cities don't have issues applying for grants. They have a bunch of people that can do it. And so, yes, we are very focused on that.
11: Know that we're watching this one very carefully.
9: Democratic senators said they were watching who ends up qualifying for a new DOJ fund that will give money to those who claim they've been victims of government weaponization. Jessica Rosenthal, Fox News.
1: The Justice Department agreeing to create that new fund as part of settling a Trump lawsuit against the IRS over leaked tax returns. A document posted on the DOJ website today now says that as part of the settlement, the government will permanently drop any claims over current tax issues against the president, his sons, and the Trump organization. A basketball star is about to hit the racetrack.
12: When we watch the 110th running of the Indianapolis 500 this coming Sunday on Fox, we'll hear a female voice instruct the drivers to report to their cars. The voice, an ever-popular one in Indianapolis, Caitlin Clark, WNBA star for the Indiana Fever, named the Grand Marshal for the Indy 500. In part, she stated, "I'm looking forward to experiencing an iconic piece of what makes Indiana so special and being part of the Time Honor tradition of the greatest spectacle in racing." Caitlin Clark, not the first basketball star in Indiana to be Grand Marshal. Hoosier State legends Larry Bird, Reggie Miller, and Tamika Catchings also served the honor, as did Peyton Manning.
1: Fox's Jared Max. Pre-race coverage for the Indy 500 begins Sunday morning at 10 Eastern on Fox. I'm Lisa Brady. This is Fox News.
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2: 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Yes, almost live on this Tuesday. Appreciate you dealing with that. My daughters have dance recital pictures. Unfortunately, only appointment we could get was this afternoon, so hoping them get ready and going off to that here this afternoon. But in early on this Tuesday, sharing some news of the day, and spent some good time last hour talking about education, and didn't even get through everything we wanted to discuss. So want to get into this hour, the latest on skilled labor and some Pell Grants that the Trump administration is going to offer up for some of the more high-end demand jobs. President Trump still full steam ahead on allowing Chinese college students, which one of the big missteps I think the president has made. We'll dive into that. We got to get into your idiots of the day. Plus, got to talk about this new affordability survey here in Massachusetts, where voters, well, continue to blame Beacon Hill leaders for all of their misery. So, again, hopefully this is a precursor to the November election and potentially a changing of some of the guard here in Massachusetts. Obviously, never going to see a red wave, but one or two key votes, then things could certainly change drastically here in Massachusetts, but it could also change drastically worse, as we know. We're going to dive into that. Lots more to get into here as well. But more often than not, at least through my generation, I think, we've seen a lot of America's young people steer towards four-year college degrees as they get through high school and graduate. And, well, as we get into high school graduation season, more and more people are not going off to four-year colleges and universities. Either they've learned through their parents' own experience or through others that college really isn't for everyone. That, again, during my generation, it was pushed on each and every single last person. Well, we need accountants and we need business majors and we need doctors and that type of stuff. But we also know we need plumbers and pipe fitters and mechanics and HVAC technicians, you name it. And the Trump administration is recognizing the need to address the growing demand for so many of the skilled trade workers. And yesterday, Education Secretary Linda McMahon announced that they were introducing a first-of-its-kind Pell Grant program designed to get Americans into high-demand jobs more rapidly through this short-term training as well as certification programs. And she went on to explain that the program will allow students who qualify to use the grants for credentials and certifications that could lead to employment in as little as 8 weeks. So technically, somebody's graduating now in, well, 8 weeks. By the time we really get into the heart of the summer, they could be on the job. And in recent years, many of these skilled trades and manufacturing and healthcare workers have all faced worker shortages. And this is some way of potentially filling many of those holes. And in this grant program, it includes electricians, HVAC technicians, carpenters. As McMahon says, we have to fill our workforce shortage. This is a new program from 8 to 15 weeks where you can go in, get certifications, and get into the workforce and get a job. And that's ultimately most people's goal in education of any sign, is to get out on the backside and actually be able to start earning yourself money and earning a paycheck. And the Pell Grant program, for those wanting to enter skilled trades and other related fields, is all part of this change by the Trump administration when it comes to the federal student loan program that we talked about earlier. And new annual caps on graduate professional school lending will be implemented. And those changes are designed to keep rising tuition costs down, as well as push more students into some of these more high demand jobs. So no more are you going to be able to get a master's degree in some sort of useless field. If it's a really necessity, then yes, they're still going to help give you a grant. But if you have no real prospects of being able to pay it back, then essentially they're saying we'd much rather give that money to people who are going to go out and being able to work in one of these high demand jobs. And shortages in skilled trade professions are really a serious issue. And yesterday, Education Secretary McMahon explained that for every five workers leaving a skilled trade profession, right now only two are replacing them. And fortunately, the education secretary and the president have a lot of help getting young people interested in many of the skilled trade jobs. We've talked about them before. Dirt Jobs host Mike Rowe has been by far the biggest advocate for skilled trades and fields like that. And the Mike Rowe Works Foundation has been key in keeping whatever there has been in skilled labor going over the past couple of decades. And the idea is to help those interested in these fields get trained for what Mike Rowe calls AI-proof six-figure jobs. And well, this is kind of what the president is looking at as well. And Rowe points out that training for these jobs doesn't leave trainees thousands of dollars in debt. It doesn't take, 4, 6, 8 years to actually get some sort of a certification or something like that. And this is a message that more and more Gen Zers are hearing loud and clear. So on one side of the aisle, you can go to this four-year university, take the politics out of it. Either way, it's probably going to cost you on the bare minimum side, $50,000, even for a state school, compared to $200,000, $300,000, $400,000 for some of the more expensive college and universities around the country. And on the flip side of that, you are now being offered an opportunity, 8 weeks after high school, if college isn't for you, to go out and be able to earn real money, 15 weeks even. Either way, you're still looking at a fraction of the time compared to what it would take a college university degree. And obviously, the Trump administration is kind of working against many of these four-year colleges, and they've done it to themselves in a lot of ways, between the indoctrination, between the cost, between just multiple factors. People are actively seeking out other trade fields and other forms of education. And what do you know? Lo and behold, we also have this gap in skilled workers. So the president's come up with this plan to kind of have your cake and eat it too, to give all of these individuals who have no interest in college an opportunity to, as I say, in a short amount of time, go out and have a much better option financially. So that is one thing he is doing education wise I can get on board with. However, the one continued misstep that I continue to see the president make is allowing Chinese college students here in the United States. And during his most recent trip to China last week, President Trump was asked in an interview about the 500,000 to 600,000 Chinese students currently enrolled here in the United States. And his response was, as far as the students, it's 500K students. They come, they're good students. I could tell them I don't want any students. It's a very insulting thing to say to a country. But I frankly think it's a good that people come from other countries and they learn our culture, and many of them want to stay here. I think it's good. Now, I think on the surface, the president is looking to do good, that yes, cultural exchange can showcase some American greatness and build goodwill between some of the people, so to speak. And hopefully that some of these people then return home with a favorable impression of the United States. But I also think that there's so much more to this. What's happening in most cases isn't cultural exchange. It's been just a straight invasion in many of these schools by many of these Chinese students. And this is not an indictment of individual Chinese students or culture. No, there are many factors that are out of their control and directed by the CCP. And these are the facts of the situation, though, that must be acknowledged in order to, I think, truly assess the policy of allowing all of these students into the country. When it comes to the idea of cultural exchange, in the hope to build some sort of lasting impression on Chinese students, which, again, may return to homeland China and influence leaders and government with some positive image of the United States. Again, in theory, that is something that could benefit us later, but in practice, that's something that doesn't work, because Chinese students arrived already shaped by Chinese Communist Party indoctrination, and while here still remain under surveillance by their Ministry of Education and other student associations. So many of these kind of act as de facto extensions of the CCP right here on U.S. soil. And the results, especially with students coming in such large numbers here to the United States, isn't assimilation or relationship building. It is far from it. And the very reason many Americans attend college to develop social skills and build networks is essentially undermined in many of these colleges and universities. And the reason Chinese students are there is to experience American culture and create these lasting memories. And time and time again, we are hearing this is not happening at all. And the part of the problem is that many of these top elite universities, American students just don't want to go, whether it be for the indoctrination, whether it be for the cost. And, many of these colleges and universities haven't taken their foot off the gas and in turn have imported as many new students as they can. Vast majority of them are coming from places like China. And Chinese students also often do not show the same regard for things like academic integrity that most American students are taught. Often Chinese students kind of share answers and collaborate on assignments that are meant to be individual, and they don't see it as a form of cheating. No, they see it as a win above all cost type lifestyle, and they don't respect the tradition and culture of not cheating. And the other thing that concerns many people, myself included, is that after graduation, Chinese students receive a one-year optional practical training visa extension, so that allows them to work in the United States. And in an economy that's in a lot of those fields already being strained by things like AI, well, that's just more direct competition to many young Americans that are trying to launch their own career. So yes, the skilled laborers may already have 4 years up and are getting out and getting into the real world and earning a paycheck, but many of these individuals that are also majoring in some of the same majors as both the Chinese, and a lot of the times we're seeing the Indians as well, we are seeing a not free market competition. It is a tilted playing field that ultimately is being subsidized by American immigration policy in a lot of ways. And most concerning is the connections to the CCP, that the students are expected to comply with the government request for information, and whether or not it crosses into espionage or theft, or it doesn't matter when it comes to the CCP. The risks are not theoretical at this point. Think about some of the stories that we've talked about over the past few years here, as just multiple cases have surfaced involving Chinese students and researchers, and this is happening in some pretty critical fields. And all in all, this isn't one that directly aligns with the America First agenda to protect many of our institutions. Say what you will about them, but they're being overrun. We're seeing the opportunity for American students and workers being taken by many of these individuals. And then, most importantly, there is the concern when it comes to national security. So this is why, again, I say that of all the things President has done, this may be the one that I most disagree with him on, that really time to put American students first, because unfortunately that's not what's been done, and we've seen some of the effects of that, and only going to continue to see those effects. So all in all, as I say, seriously needs to be looked at as a policy, and one that early on during his administration, during the tariff negotiation battle, whatever it is you want to call it, had cut down on the amount of students that were welcomed into this country. But obviously there's more at play here than I'm aware of. The geopolitical ramifications is now the business that we were talking about during the latest visit to China last week, the will and the want to open up the Chinese economy to American businesses. I understand there's a give and take, but so far it seems to have been a lot more take from their side than from this way. So if things were to continue expanding, well, maybe we can have another conversation in the future, but always still going to have that concern when it comes to national security in the back of our minds. Got to get to our next time out here. Coming up on the other side of the break, we'll dive into
13: When was the last time you woke up actually feeling rested or got through the day without feeling stressed out? Yeah, over 50% of adults say they'd feel better if they got more sleep, and stress is often the biggest barrier. 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

0: on this Tuesday edition of the Danny Ferentino Show. Welcome back in, everyone. And, well, during this segment, we've been keeping an eye on the escapades that have become the Boston City budget. And the latest is, well, Mayor Wu has now had to ask for an additional $70 million in funding to cover this year's budget shortfall. Yeah, now many of her critics are saying that she's had this fiscal mismanagement. That's a bit of an understatement, but Boston's mayor filed two supplemental budgets with the city council Monday that will see her administration seek approval to use $47.1 million in emergency reserves to cover a city budget shortfall, another $22.8 million in reserves to cover a Boston Public Schools budget deficit. That's on top of the $4.8 billion in spending that was already allocated between the city and the school as part of the city budget for fiscal year 2026. And just keep spending. Oh, and keep in mind, the budget for next year is at a record high number, and there's no money for veteran services or cancer screening for firefighters. Again, fiscal mismanagement is a complete understatement, as literally the city of Boston is falling apart financially as we speak by the minute here. The city last dipped into its reserve fund to cover a $40 million budget gap in fiscal year 2021. That was amid the global pandemic. That makes more sense. Coming 5 years out of the global pandemic where the world is wide open again, you should not be facing financial crises like this. Yet the mayor's office continues to blame it on a couple of snowstorms this past winter that, according to the mayor's office, they've used the data of the last 5 years and didn't plan enough snow removal, and then apparently completely under budgeted it, and then ultimately they've gone so far over budget. Let's be honest, it's just a total overall spending behavior that we see in the city of Boston that again permeates right up at the state level, and we've seen it across the state. And as more and more people continue to leave a state city like Boston for redder pastures, that's only continuing to put more and more pressure on the state overall, and putting people pressure on communities across the state that then are having to take more and more prop 2.5 votes. So we can see how all of this eventually just rolls downhill as really it goes from the top down in the city of Boston. Next up here, this is a pair I never saw coming. And actually, I can't say never, because in recent months, with everything we've learned about both these individuals, this isn't really all that surprising. But announced last night that Hunter Biden and Candace Owens sat down for some long-form interview. Candace posted a teaser on her X account last night and said, "This Thursday, Hunter Biden and me." And just, again, shocking, but not really shocking, considering who they both were, I guess, is the shocking part of this. Considering who they've both become in recent months and years, not at all that surprising. Candace has really just, I don't even know, between Charlie Kirk's assassination and a few other things, really gone off the deep end. Hunter Biden at this point hasn't met a camera he doesn't like. We talked about even the latest, the last podcast he did with the Channel 5's Andrew Callahan, in which got all obscene and went after Trump. And seems to be more of the same in this latest endeavor with Candace Owens. Talks about the D.C. elite on the left and how his father was never part of that club. I guess attacked President Trump and says that Candace is right to question the Charlie Kirk assassination. So apparently Candace Owens and the crackhead Hunter Biden are new friends. So good for them, but we'll include them both in our idiots of the day. Last but not least, we got to talk about the United Nations, which decided over the weekend to back away from a popular study. And now that's left President Trump laughing. Back in 2024, the UN backed a study asserting that the failing to address climate change ultimately would lead to a $38 trillion drop in global yearly economic activity. Well, now the study has been retracted based on faulty data, too egregious for even the most climate alarmists to ignore. And given that climate alarmists have been wrong on, well, every single major issue that they've predicted over the past 100 plus years, that's really, again, saying something here. But all in all, it's due to some, what is it here? Hold on. Well, the New York Post explained this. It wasn't exactly. They say researchers used more than 40 years of data from more than 1,600 regions worldwide to predict economic losses due to climate change. That includes records from Uzbekistan that later fell under scrutiny. Researchers who had conducted similar studies keyed in on data from the former Soviet bloc county in Central Asia. They noted in their published critiques that removing the small country's data reverted the study's results to lack any statistical significance. So when you actually throw out the shady data, what do you know? This study is completely false and isn't going to lead to $38 trillion in global yearly economic failure. And as I say, President Trump kind of took a bit of joy in all of this, taking to his Truth Social over the weekend, saying that good riddance, after 15 years of Democrats promising that climate change is going to destroy the planet, United Nations top climate committee just admitted that his own projections were wrong. And for far too long, climate activism has been used by Democrats to scare Americans, push horrible energy policies, and fund billions into their bogus research programs. Unlike the Democrats who use climate alarmism nonsense to push their green new scam, my administration will always be based on truth, science, and fact. So the study now says retracted on it when you go to the United Nations website. So again, much of the climate alarmism has come from this study over the past few years. And well, waiting now for, I guess, an apology from people on the left and maybe a refund, because we know that due to the UN and this global energy scam that we find ourselves in the middle of, it has made life more expensive for all of us here in Massachusetts, thanks to the Democrats' own energy policies, or the Democrats, as President Trump likes to call them. Got to get to our next time out here this afternoon. Coming up on the other side of the break, we'll get into the two latest towns set to vote on a Prop 2.5 override. This coming at a time where yet another affordability poll here in the state shows voters continuing to blame Beacon Hill.
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4: They say it happened over 18 years at least four different schools at the hands of the same two men, Ronnie and Donnie Stoner. Those men, trusted educators, football coaches, and twins, are now facing more than 50 charges related to alleged child sex abuse. So why did it take so long? This is a story about a group of women who say they survived the abuse, who took matters into their own hands, and are still fighting for the girls they used to be.
8: 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No one ever came forward.
4: They're telling their story in a new season of Dig, coming soon from the Kentucky Center for Investigative Reporting.
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10: The different color noises, white noise, brown noise, pink noise. Brown noise is deeper, has lower frequencies, it's got more bass, minimalizes that higher frequency. Mm-hmm. And I didn't really know this, but apparently you can liken some of these to sounds in nature. And apparently brown noise is more akin to like a river rapid or a heavy rainfall or thunder.
11: Because there's also white noise and pink noise, you think brown noise is just named after the color brown. Wrong. There was a scientist named Robert Brown from Scotland.
10: White noise is used, aside from just sleeping, a lot of times with like noise-canceling headphones and stuff, mm-hmm. masking other sounds.
11: Pink noise is a little different. It's kind of like the compromise between white noise and brown noise.
10: As far as which one is best for sleep, there have been some very middling studies over the years. But at Oxford in 2017, they said that they fell asleep 40% faster listening to white noise, but their overall sleep was about the same.
11: Okay.
10: There was a study in 2017 from Northwestern of 13 older adults, and they said pink noise provided deeper sleep overall and improved ability to recall words.
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4: So Matt, you write a newsletter. 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
12: People frequently say to me, you know, I enjoy your newsletter, but I'd like to hear you say it into my ear. 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
4: Right. 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
4: Yeah. 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
12: Horses and dressage will come up more here than they do in the Money Stuff newsletter. And, you know, we'll talk to people, maybe we'll have some guests on, and we'll answer some reader questions if you have any. I'm Matt Levine, the Money Stuff columnist at Bloomberg Opinion.
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0: he's facing a lose-lose prop 2.5 override vote coming up soon. Welcome back in, everyone. Danny Ferentino show. The latest, well, Grafton in Northbridge will decide whether to pass additional funding for their public school systems, town operations. Grafton looking for a $5 million override, majority of which is going back to the Grafton Public Schools over a five-year period. If the override passes, residential tax bill would increase by about $146 per year over that five-year period. Grafton Town Meeting back in May approved placing the override on the ballot. Northbridge looking for $3.3 million to support the schools. Like Grafton, the vote in Northbridge would be maintain the level services, nothing more, but wouldn't have to see a decline in their public school systems. Last year, override vote in Northbridge failed by 180 votes, so I don't know if it will be any different this year, but going back to the well out there in Northbridge. Again, there's a reason why all of these communities are facing with these Prop 2.5 override votes, and the common denominator in all of this is, well, Beacon Hill leaders, and as if elected officials needed another reminder, Bay State voters have only really a couple of issues on their mind throughout this campaign season, and looking like they don't have a lot of faith in the Democrats, as President Trump likes to call them, that unfortunately put many people in this predicament. And more than half of all respondents, 53% to a new poll that was commissioned by the Retailers Association of Massachusetts, say the leaders up there on Beacon Hill, which, let's be honest, are Democrats, have hurt efforts to tame things like affordability. And 26% of respondents to the poll list the state's cost of living, which is now third nationwide, as their top concern. Again, it's expensive to live here. Housing, 23%. Cost of energy, 14%. Taxes, 13%. Healthcare, 10%. Groceries, 10%. Barely a third of respondents, 36%, said they believe the state was headed in the right direction. Well, how do you change said direction? You get out to the voting, and you get out to the polls, and that's how you make drastic changes here in Massachusetts. You don't continue to vote in the same Beacon Hill leadership that has put the state in the wrong direction, because 59% of people in this poll last year said the state was headed in the right direction. So a sharp contrast that we've seen with this drop off, and 47% expressed a lack of confidence in the health of the state's economy, which I think if more people actually paid attention to what's going on in the state and the ongoing financial concerns, that number would be significantly higher. We want to be facing all of these Prop 2.5 override votes across the state if things were pretty. We wouldn't be looking at, what was the stat we gave yesterday? What, 1,400 educators across the state potentially looking at a loss of job this year. We wouldn't be looking at libraries closing. We wouldn't be looking at a reduction of police and fire and veteran services in a city like Boston if it wasn't for some of this obscene spending that we've seen across the state. So, again, I think if more people paid attention, they'd realize the growing concerns. Heck, just look at the budget for next year. That comes in a couple of percentage points above the expected revenue. That alone shows you that there is growing concerns here in Massachusetts. And considering it's a, you know, majority, super majority Democrat legislator, we have a Democrat in the corner office with the governor. 36% of those people surveyed said state government spends too much. And again, there are the ones who don't think so, clearly just aren't paying attention to some of the waste and fraud and really just overall abuse that has been taken by the state of Massachusetts in recent years, and the $1 billion a year that has gone out the window to illegal immigrants. And state voters, though, are looking for a tax break, according to this poll. Solid majority are behind the reduction of the state sales tax, local property taxes, as well as the income tax question. So at least in this polling, we are seeing people smart enough to realize that the cost of living only going to get better if you actually do away with some of the taxes here in the state. That's been the biggest question I've seen, is that in some of these other polls, we continue to see affordability and the cost of living as one of the top concerns. jet. What was the one? Was it the Mass Inc. one we talked about the other day? They still showed that they were in favor of not doing away with the income tax, which, as I say, you can't have your cake and eat it too. You can't be worried about affordability and then continue to want to pay as many taxes as you do here in a state like Massachusetts. But speaking of affordability, at least here in the city of Worcester, when it comes to repairs for the police headquarters, they say it could cost upwards of $20 million over the next 3 years. And my question is, well, if it costs $20 million over the next 3 years to upgrade and fix the current facility over there on Lincoln Street, what potentially would it cost to build a new building overall? But according to James Bedard, the chief of public facilities, the roof, HVAC system, electrical and plumbing all need to be repaired or replaced. They plan on taking a $5.5 million loan as part of the capital budget for the next year. And we know the roof's well past its usual life. It's dripping all over the place completely. Not great. So, again, over the next 3 years, $7.9 million, $5.9 million, $6.2 million would be spent for a total of just under $20 million. If this is only going to lead to another $20 million that's needed in 10 years, is the thought feasible to potentially redo? Don't know. I'm sure that's something that some of the councilors will probably question tonight, city council meeting tonight, where the budget for next year will be one of the big topics of conversation, including some of this spending for the police department. But got to get to our next time out here this afternoon. Coming up on the other side of the break, let's dive into some of the latest news when it comes to the border and just show how completely unnecessary the
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5: What's shaking, fellow sports fans? It's Andy West. Let's take a look back on this day in sports history. May 19th. We'll start off today in 1974. The Philadelphia Flyers made NHL history by becoming the first expansion team to win the Stanley Cup, defeating the Boston Bruins. They'd win it again the following year, but have not won a cup since. Jumping ahead today in 2008, Boston's John Lester shut down Kansas City 7-0 for the first no-hitter of the season. The 24-year-old lefty who survived cancer to pitch the World Series clincher for the Red Sox the previous fall allowed only two base runners by walk. And today in 2015, the NFL announces it's moving back extra point kicks. The owners approved the proposal to snap the ball from the 15-yard line to make them more challenging.
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0: Everyone, Danny Ferentino Show, Almost Live Tuesday edition. And, well, 61-year-old Dominican national that was living here illegally in the state, now been charged with stealing a U.S. citizen's identity, using it to obtain a real ID as well as multiple state ID cards and a U.S. passport. That U.S. passport they allegedly used to fly back and forth to the Dominican Republic. Well, this illegal made his initial appearance in federal court in Boston last week. Now faces one count of false representation of a social security number, one count of aggravated identity theft. This, according to the U.S. Attorney's Office for the District of Massachusetts. No idea. I don't think he voted, though he hasn't been charged with that. But that's obviously first thing that popped into my mind here is he like some of the other illegals who have been caught voting? But no word on that from the U.S. Attorney's office, but this not the first encounter that this is individuals had with the legal system. Back in 1995, was convicted of fraud involving an illegal communication device in U.S. District Court of Wisconsin. 6 years later, 2001, pled guilty to federal drug trafficking charges in U.S. District of California. Just all over the country, committing all of these crimes over the last three decades, but ultimately chose a sanctuary that is Massachusetts to come in and allegedly steal someone else's identity and then use it to obtain a passport and travel and whatever else. So, again, why do you think that an individual that's been charged multiple times in different places across the country, whether it be Wisconsin, whether it be California, ultimately found his way to the East Coast and to a place like Massachusetts? Yes, it is because, the sanctuary policies to where even if he is arrested for some crime, then ultimately he knows that he wasn't going to be deported. Well, luckily for us, the U.S. Attorney's Office was involved in this case and ultimately caught up with him and now have charged him with using the stolen identity. And something tells me that by the time he's done with court, ICE will probably have something to say about this case. But speaking of ICE, speaking of U.S. Customs and Border Protection, back in April 2026, they recorded 8,943 apprehensions for the entire month. You go back to December 2023, which was the peak of the Joe Biden border crisis, and agents were logging 336 illegal crossings every single hour. At that rate, Biden's border policy was processing the same number in just a day that Trump's agents processed in all of April. Again, all it took was a changing of the presidency. That's not a policy difference. That's just a completely different country, really, when you think about it. As Department of Homeland Security reported Friday, U.S. Border Patrol has now gone a full year, 12 straight months, without releasing a single illegal immigrant into the country. And think about how vastly different that is compared to the Biden administration, where they seemingly had this let anyone and everyone into the country, regardless of their background, their criminal history, whether or not they were fake asylum claims, you name it. They were actively going into other countries and flying them into the United States. And just think how vastly different we sit here today and we say 12 straight months of not releasing a single illegal immigrant into the United States. And we have seen illegal crime crossings collapsed to levels not seen since the early 1900s. Again, decades upon decades since we've seen even the number of people attempting it, because, well, they know that they're not just going to either A, freely be able to walk across the border, or as was happening during the Biden administration, given a warm welcome and

0: 2024 election. And President Trump, I think, made the simple argument of this border crisis needed to end, that this was a catastrophe on the United States side. It was a humanitarian catastrophe to welcome all of these new people in that you couldn't possibly care for. And it was all done by choice. And it was done through the choice of both then President Joe Biden and then border czar Kamala Harris. And they're the ones who continue to let this happen. And 2 years ago, we were told by people like Joe Biden and Alejandro Mayorkas that the border couldn't be fixed without some full act of Congress, the quote-unquote, as we call the secure border bill. And we were told that mass releases were just how the system had to work. And we were told that migration was driven by other forces in Central America and all these asylum claims, and that no president could do anything to fix any of this. And needless to say, as we sit here in May of 2026 with it vastly fixed and really well under control, 15 consecutive months of fewer than 9,000 apprehensions, daily crossings down 95%, a full year without an illegal immigrant walking into the border. Again, the left spent 4 years telling us how impossible it was to fix any of this, and we said constantly it was not. And as President Trump has pointed out, all it was a new president that was required to actually fix this. And what do you know? We have seen just a stark difference. And look at a state like Massachusetts that planned on continuing the import of illegal immigrants and had planned on Kamala Harris winning the election and continued on collecting some of the federal benefits that unfortunately now have dried up, that have then led to other financial concerns in the state, to where you can't continue to spend $1 billion a year on the illegals and still expect to have enough money laying around for the rest of the citizens in the state. One big ugly circle that we've weaved here in the country, thanks to the Democrat leadership, both at the federal level and then here locally on the state level, and unfortunately still digging out from some of those disasters in states like Massachusetts. But it's good to know that Massachusetts no more the border state that it once was under the Biden administration, because the border has been officially closed. Got to get to our next time out here at the bottom of the hour. News, traffic, weather together, all that fun stuff. Coming up on the other side, I want to spend some time on education in the next half hour. We're going to talk about the latest on the West Brookfield Elementary School saga. Got to talk about the latest from Randy Weingartner. Got to talk about colleges and their commencement speakers. We got to talk about the latest President Trump had to say about Chinese college students. The one sticking point, I still don't agree with the president on. We'll dive into all.
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5: In San Diego, paying tribute to the three people killed in a mosque shooting yesterday.
6: Without question, there would have been many more fatalities yesterday.
5: Police Chief Scott Wall says a security guard had a gun battle with the two teen suspects who were drawn outside by two other men who were also killed before the teens killed themselves. The FBI says the suspects met online, used guns belonging to a parent, and left a manifesto against a wide range of races and religions. The vice president is defending the anti-weaponization fund being created by the Justice Department.
7: A $1.7 billion just

0: and Danny Ferentino show, almost live Tuesday edition. My daughters have dance recital pictures this afternoon, so in early on this Tuesday with some news of the day. And, well, one particular news story we've been keeping a close eye on is the saga out at West Brookfield Elementary School. Will they or will they not close the school? That following a failed override vote a couple of weeks ago, the thought was that the West Brookfield Elementary School could end up closing. Students would be sent to Warren Community Elementary School. Survived a couple of different votes over the past week or so, but unfortunately, Quahog Regional School Committee voted Monday, May 18th, to close the building come the end of June. Residents, obviously, from both communities were continuing to urge the committee to keep the school open. There's concerns about now class sizes at the Warren Community Elementary School. It's going to go from around 21 up to 29. Obviously, there's concerns about West Brookfield essentially becoming a ghost town that with no school in town. What incentive is there to move to a town like that to then have to get your kids on a bus to then bus 7-8 miles away? There's the concern over things like school choice. Some of the parents who had made school choice decisions to go to West Brookfield, well, now they may not want to go to Warren Community Elementary School. They could end up losing some money in the district there as well. So a lot of decisions had to be made. But unfortunately, in a state that's had a record-setting number of Prop 2.5 votes, and let's see, I think Grafton and Northbridge are the latest, and I'll dive into that story later on. I'll have to get the information, but I think that's what I read this morning, Grafton and Northbridge. So unfortunately, it seems to be just about every community across the state. And the common denominator in all of this has to be the current leadership, which has unfortunately put so many of these communities in this predicament to where, as we keep saying, they're lose-lose opportunities for so many of these town residents. It's either they're going to approve these sky-high tax payments for themselves that aren't going away, or on the other side, they're potentially looking at the loss of public services, whether it be the schools or the police or the libraries or one of the other things that the towns or cities provide for them. So all in all, there continue to be lose-lose situations, and this is one that obviously you feel for all involved when it comes to West Brookfield elementary students and stuff who, again, just want an education, and now unfortunately, this has kind of been thrust into the mix here in this state. But it's one of those that I unfortunately think we're going to continue to hear here in this state if we don't see a real change in direction, a real change in leadership. And that's obviously only going to take place in November. But we'll get into the rest of the prop override votes and stuff later on, and the affordability and the latest polling. We're going to spend some time now on education. And obviously, in the wake of COVID, the American Federation of Teachers Union boss Randy Weingarten became kind of a household name, and that was due to many of her woke policies and keeping kids at school. And we've continued to see the damage that was caused. We just talked just the other last week, the end of the week, about the current literacy rate. And only three states in the country have actually seen reading rates improve since 2015, where 47 states, including Massachusetts, have seen a decline. And Massachusetts has been pretty big. We went from being number one in the country with students about a grade level above reading, or above reading level in the current grade, to being just shy of one grade level below. So a real big drop here in Massachusetts. And again, the teachers' unions are too blame for much of that. We talked yesterday about how the teachers unions here in Massachusetts are putting $2 million of union dues towards the reduction of income tax here, ballot question here in Massachusetts. And understandably, teachers are upset about some of these cuts, but I also know that there's some of these schools that have had school budgets explode. So again, it's a yin and a yang. You also know that there's good teachers and good programs getting cut while other administrators who maybe shouldn't have a job continue to have a job. It's unfortunate, and as I say, I'm kind of torn in much of this conversation when it comes to a reduction of teachers. And obviously, as we're going to get into here in a little bit, the Department of Education, the potential closure there, and how that could vastly affect things and make things significantly better. And things like school choice should be implemented a lot more around the country. And yes, we do have school choice here in Massachusetts, but overall, just different things. And Anywho, a roundabout way of getting back to Randy Weingartner, who tapped hundreds of thousands in union resources to help write her book. She worked with a team that raked in more than $1.4 million from the teachers union, according to a new analysis. She used an abundance of union-fueled resources for her really liberal agenda. It was Why Fascists Fear Teachers, Public Education, and the Future of Democracy. That was the name of her book. And this is all according to the Freedom of Foundation. They say her team included an attorney who supposedly worked on the book pro bono, but whose firm raked in $977,000 for various work from the American Federation for Teachers. Supposed ghostwriter, they earned over $400,000 overall from the union. The union forked over more than $11,000 to two people who were fact checkers. Again, just paying money hand over fist with, again, tax money, donations, whatever else. Just to their woke causes, so to speak, at the end of the day. And this is an individual in Weingartner who was paid $469,000 by the AFT, 1.8 million members across the country, and really have become the most powerful teachers union, and really one of the most powerful unions, and I don't want to say political entities, but really political entities, and the way they've controlled the Democrat Party over the years with some of their spending and some of their votes or threats of not voting and things like that. And again, just we continue to see the indoctrination and how this indoctrination has fully happened, and how the teachers unions have become a, you know, third arm of the Democrat Party. Obviously, if Democrats are arm one, the media is arm two. Teachers unions have certainly become arm three, and many of which have started indoctrinating students at a younger and younger age. And think about just some of the recent May Day exploits that we've seen of advocating for kids to skip school and go out and protest, all while at the same time the average kid struggling to read at grade level and struggling to understand math and just basic skills for when they graduate, they can go out into the real world and actually not only just survive, but thrive. And that's unfortunately not what's happened. And then now we're getting to a point where with the functions of ChatGPT, many of these individuals are then going off to college and universities, because at this point they'll accept just about anyone due to the lack of interest, and then students are using ChatGPT to fake their way through college and university, and ultimately are graduating with a degree, unable to read, unable to do basic math, because again, the computer did all of their work during college, and certainly getting much of an indoctrination on a college campus as well. And every year, conservatives point out that all of the top colleges and universities pack their commencement speakers with Democrat speakers. And every year universities continue to do it anyways. And this year, 86% of commencement speakers are Democrats. So the indoctrination just continues right up and through from elementary school right up through until college. And this number is nothing new. It's never changed. But this is a new analysis from the College Fix. And they found Democrats, or at least Democrat-leaning speakers, outnumbered Republican or Republican leading speakers 6-1 at the nation's top 100 universities. And they were able to identify just six Republicans that were speaking, compared to 38 Democrats or Democrat leading speakers at major undergraduate commencement ceremonies. Now, the rest were just non-political. But among the Democrat speakers, let's see, we have Governor Gretchen Whitmer from Michigan. She's at Michigan State. Senator Raphael Wernick from Georgia. At Georgia Tech, Governor Abigail Spanberger from Virginia is at Virginia Tech, MSNBC President Rebecca Coulter, Jonathan Capehart, Sarah Jessica Parker, the list goes on and on. And on the Republican side, I've seen Mike Huckabee is at Yeshiva University, Colt McCoy and Eric Dickerson, which Colt McCoy is now kind of entered into the political realm, but started out as a University of Texas quarterback, NFL quarterback, and has now, I think, run for Congress down there in Texas. And then Eric Dickerson, again, another former athlete. So something tells me probably a nod, as much as they lean conservative, maybe not as much political speak as we're going to get out of the rest of the Democrats that I just named. 5-1 back in 2025, similar numbers back in 2023, 2024. So as I say, this is not some new problem. 2015 survey found the same 6-1 ratio at top universities. Zero conservative speakers at the top 10 schools that year. So all in all, it's just the continuing the norm when it comes to many of these commencement speeches. And for many of these top 100, top 10 universities that continuously want to talk about things like diversity, well, again, their commencement speakers are telling just a vastly, vastly different story. And Nancy Pelosi last year used her Notre Dame speech to slam the GOP. Jamie Raskin appeared at a couple different commencements over the past year talking to pack the Supreme Court. So again, it's the indoctrination apparently continues. Even once you're graduating, it does not end. And for conservative students and families sitting in those seats, commencement has become really not something that you look forward to. And really, one final reminder of exactly who runs these institutions. And you may have made it through your 4 years without the indoctrination, but when we see the same 6-1 ratio that we saw a decade ago, the message is clear that clearly you're not wanted, you're not needed, and you'd be better off probably not even showing up to many of these speakers. But going to get to our next time out here this afternoon. Coming up on the other side, want to continue the conversation on education. Got some good news from the Secretary of Education, Linda McMahon, yesterday on stopping millions of dollars going to dead people again. And, well, help is on the way for the skilled labor. President going to roll out some grant programs for some of the most high-end demand jobs.
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13: Lisa Skyhane loved working with people.
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0: we've been raising too many idiots with the U.S. education system in recent years. Welcome back in, everyone. Danny Ferrentino Show. And yes, we've been talking about education and, well, many fraudsters who also must think that the United States government is one big American idiot. As yesterday, Secretary of Education Linda McMahon revealed that she, too, is carrying out the Trump administration's pledge to combat waste, fraud, and abuse. No, not just coming from Elon and the boys at Doge, not just coming from Vice President J.D. Vance and his task force. Nope, it is coming from every facet of the federal government. And she announced yesterday some reforms of the FAFSA program and how it's prevented ghost students and even deceased individuals from receiving some of this financial aid. And according to the Secretary of Education, the changes have already saved as much as $60 million within just the first couple of weeks. And as you're going to hear, some of the broader anti-fraud efforts within the Department of Education and how ultimately taxpayers are on the hook for billions of dollars without this oversight.
1: I'm really proud of one of the things that we've done, and that is we've just really totally revamped the FAFSA program, which is the applications that students fill out, for student aid as they're going to college. But as like many things in the government, we found that there was a lot of fraud going on, that there were bots that were applying for these loans, there were ghost students, there were dead people who were getting these loans, etc. And so we really did enforce and tweak this entire system so that we have this real-time fraud identity now. And it's as simple as showing an ID, online to show who you are when you're applying for these loans. And last year, we kept $1 billion of fraud money from going out. And just in the first, 2 weeks of revamping this program this year, we've saved, about $60 million. So it's very effective. And I'm very pleased that we are going to be able to save taxpayers billions of dollars with this identity program.
0: I'd like to say that that information is shocking, but when it comes to the waste, fraud, and abuse that has been uncovered, unfortunately, none of it shocks me anymore to find that dead people and bots and ghost students are all collecting billions of dollars from the federal government. This has just been run-of-the-mill for far, far too long, and literally all it takes was them showing an ID online to prove that that's who they are, and rather than just checking a box and saying, oh yeah, this is me, and I pledge that this is not fraudulent information and whatever else, and ultimately not doing any oversight to make sure that these people are who they say they are and that they're alive. And again, these are probably fraudulent charges that then are being collected just on the back end in cash or something like that. And unfortunately, as I say, with much like the rest of the fraud that's been uncovered, really just due to the lack of oversight. That's the one thing I've learned when it comes to all of this fraud across the country. And it makes perfect sense that when you have one individual who realizes they can game the system, and then they phone a friend, and that person finds out they can game the system, and then it just multiplies like a cancer. It just continues to spread. And without that oversight that was clearly happening around the country. And think about what that money actually represents. That is the U.S. taxpayer money. That is money that's all come out of your pockets from a hard day at work or whatever else. And unfortunately, to see so much of this just continually wasted onto levels like this, unfortunately, none of it surprises me, but it's just proven how important the work that the Trump administration is currently doing and how long it's actually going to take to unravel all of this fraud that was taking place in literally every aspect of the federal government. If there was federal government spending money on it, at this point, I think it's safe to assume that there was some sort of fraud, waste, or abuse taking place somewhere in that system. Unfortunately, though, against the break, we're going to save the latest on the skilled labor and the president's take when it comes to Chinese college.
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0: 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Welcome back in, everyone. 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Yes, almost live on this Tuesday. Appreciate you dealing with that. My daughters have dance recital pictures. Unfortunately, only appointment we could get was this afternoon, so helping them get ready and going off to that here this afternoon. But in early on this Tuesday, sharing some news of the day, and spent some good time last hour talking about education, and didn't even get through everything we wanted to discuss. So want to get into this hour, the latest on skilled labor and some Pell Grants that the Trump administration is going to offer up for some of the more high-end demand jobs. President Trump still full steam ahead on allowing Chinese college students, which one of the big missteps I think the president has made. We'll dive into that. We got to get into your idiots of the day. Plus, got to talk about this new affordability survey here in Massachusetts, where voters, well, continue to blame Beacon Hill leaders for all of their misery. So, again, hopefully this is a precursor to the November election and potentially a changing of some of the guard here in Massachusetts. Obviously never going to see a red wave, but one or two key votes, then things could certainly change drastically here in Massachusetts, but it could also change drastically worse, as we know. We're going to dive into that. Lots more to get into here as well. But more often than not, at least through my generation, I think, we've seen a lot of America's young people steer towards four-year college degrees as they get through high school and graduate. And, well, as we get into high school graduation season, more and more people are not going off to four-year colleges and universities. Either they've learned through their parents' own experience or through others that college really isn't for everyone. That, again, during my generation, it was pushed on each and every single last person. Well, we need accountants and we need business majors and we need doctors and that type of stuff. But we also know we need plumbers and pipe fitters and mechanics and HVAC technicians, you name it. And the Trump administration is recognizing the need to address the growing demand for so many of the skilled trade workers. And yesterday, Education Secretary Linda McMahon announced that they were introducing a first-of-its-kind Pell Grant program designed to get Americans into high-demand jobs more rapidly through this short-term training as well as certification programs. And she went on to explain that the program will allow students who qualify to use the grants for credentials and certifications that could lead to employment in as little as 8 weeks. So technically, somebody's graduating now in, well, 8 weeks. By the time we really get into the heart of the summer, they could be on the job. And in recent years, many of these skilled trades and manufacturing and healthcare workers have all faced worker shortages. And this is some way of potentially filling many of those holes. And in this grant program, it includes electricians, HVAC technicians, carpenters. As McMahon says, we have to fill our workforce shortage. This is a new program from 8 to 15 weeks where you can go in, get certifications, and get into the workforce and get a job. And that's ultimately most people's goal in education of any sign, is to get out on the backside and actually be able to start earning yourself money and earning a paycheck. And the Pell Grant program, for those wanting to enter skilled trades and other related fields, is all part of this change by the Trump administration when it comes to the federal student loan program that we talked about earlier. And new annual caps on graduate professional school lending will be implemented, and those changes are designed to keep rising tuition costs down as well as push more students into some of these more high demand jobs. So no more are you going to be able to get a master's degree in some sort of useless field. If it's a really necessity, then yes, they're still going to help give you a grant. But if you have no real prospects of being able to pay it back, then essentially they're saying we'd much rather give that money to people who are going to go out and being able to work in one of these high demand jobs. And shortages in skilled trade professions are really a serious issue. And yesterday, Education Secretary McMahon explained that for every 5 workers leaving a skilled trade profession, right now only 2 are replacing them. And fortunately, the Education Secretary and the President have a lot of help getting young people interested in many of these skilled trade jobs we've talked about him before. Dirt Jobs host Mike Rowe has been by far the biggest advocate for skilled trades and fields like that. And the Mike Rowe Works Foundation has been key in keeping whatever there has been in skilled labor going over the past couple of decades. And the idea is to help those interested in these fields get trained for what Mike Rowe calls AI-proof six-figure jobs. And well, this is kind of what the president is looking at as well. And Rowe points out that training for these jobs doesn't leave trainees thousands of dollars in debt. It doesn't take, 4, 6, 8 years to actually get some sort of a certification or something like that. And this is a message that more and more Gen Zers are hearing loud and clear. So on one side of the aisle, you can go to this four-year university, take the politics out of it. Either way, it's probably going to cost you on the bare minimum side, $50,000, even for a state school, compared to $200,000-$400,000 for some of the more expensive college and universities around the country. And on the flip side of that, you are now being offered an opportunity, 8 weeks after high school, if college isn't for you, to go out and be able to earn real money, 15 weeks even. Either way, you're still looking at a fraction of the time compared to what it would take a college university degree. And obviously, the Trump administration is kind of working against many of these four-year colleges, and they've done it to themselves in a lot of ways, between the indoctrination, between the cost, between just multiple factors. People are actively seeking out other trade fields and other forms of education. And what do you know? Lo and behold, we also have this gap in skilled workers. So the president's come up with this plan to kind of have your cake and eat it too, to give all of these individuals who have no interest in college an opportunity to, as I say, in a short amount of time, go out and have a much better option financially. So that is one thing he is doing education-wise I can get on board with. However, the one continued misstep that I continue to see the president make is allowing Chinese college students here in the United States. And during his most recent trip to China last week, President Trump was asked in an interview about the 500,000 to 600,000 Chinese students currently enrolled here in the United States. And his response was, as far as the students, it's 500K students. They come, they're good students. I could tell them I don't want any students. It's a very insulting thing to say to a country. But I frankly think it's a good that people come from other countries and they learn our culture, and many of them want to stay here. I think it's good. Now, I think on the surface, the president is looking to do good, that yes, cultural exchange can showcase some American greatness and build goodwill between some of the people, so to speak. And hopefully that some of these people then return home with a favorable impression of the United States. But I also think that there's so much more to this. What's happening in most cases isn't cultural exchange. It's been just a straight invasion in many of these schools by many of these Chinese students. And this is not an indictment of individual Chinese students or culture. No, there are many factors that are out of their control and directed by the CCP. And these are the facts of the situation, though, that must be acknowledged in order to, I think, truly assess the policy of allowing all of these students into the country. When it comes to the idea of cultural exchange, in the hope to build some sort of lasting impression on Chinese students, which, again, may return to homeland China and influence leaders and government with some positive image of the United States. Again, in theory, that is something that could benefit us later, but in practice, that's something that doesn't work, because Chinese students arrived already shaped by Chinese Communist Party indoctrination, and while here still remain under surveillance by their Ministry of Education and other student associations. So many of these kind of act as de facto extensions of the CCP right here on U.S. soil. And the results, especially with students coming in such large numbers here to the United States, isn't assimilation or relationship building. It is far from from it. And the very reason many Americans attend college to develop social skills and build networks is essentially undermined in many of these colleges and universities. And the reason Chinese students are there is to experience American culture and create these lasting memories. And time and time again, we are hearing this is not happening at all. And the part of the problem is that many of these top elite universities, the American students just don't want to go, whether it be for the indoctrination, whether it be for the cost. And many of these colleges and universities haven't taken their foot off the gas, and in turn have imported as many new students as they can. Vast majority of them are coming from places like China, and Chinese students also often do not show the same regard for things like academic integrity that most American students are taught. Often Chinese students kind of share answers and collaborate on assignments that are meant to be individual, and they don't see it as a form of cheating. No, they see it as a win above all cost type lifestyle, and they don't respect the tradition and culture of not cheating. And the other thing that concerns many people, myself included, is that after graduation, Chinese students receive a one-year optional practical training visa extension, so that allows them to work in the United States. And in an economy that's in a lot of those fields already being strained by things like AI, well, that's just more direct competition to many young Americans that are trying to launch their own career. So yes, the skilled laborers may already have 4 years up and are getting out and getting into the real world and earning a paycheck, but many of these individuals that are also majoring in some of the same majors as both the Chinese, and a lot of the times we're seeing the Indians as well, we are seeing a not free market competition. It is a tilted playing field that ultimately is being subsidized by American immigration policy in a lot of ways. And most concerning is the connections to the CCP, that the students are expected to comply with the government request for information, and whether or not it crosses into espionage or theft, or it doesn't matter when it comes to the CCP. The risks are not theoretical at this point. Think about some of the stories that we've talked about over the past few years here, as just multiple cases have surfaced involving Chinese students and researchers, and this is happening in some pretty critical fields. And all in all, this isn't one that directly aligns with the America First agenda to protect many of our institutions. Say what you will about them, but they're being overrun. We're seeing the opportunity for American students and workers being taken by many of these individuals. And then, most importantly, there is the concern when it comes to national security. So this is why, again, I say that of all the things President has done, this may be the one that I most disagree with him on, that really time to put American students first, because unfortunately that's not what's been done, and we've seen some of the effects of that, and only going to continue to see those effects. So all in all, it, as I say, seriously needs to be looked at as a policy, and one that early on during his administration, during the tariff negotiation battle, whatever it is you want to call it, had cut down on the amount of students that were welcomed into this country. But obviously there's more at play here than I'm aware of, the geopolitical ramifications. Is now the business that we were talking about during the latest visit to China last week, the will and the want to open up the Chinese economy to American businesses. I understand there's a give and take, but so far it seems to have been a lot more take from their side than from this way. So if things were to continue expanding, well, maybe we can have another conversation in the future, but always still going to have that concern when it comes to national security in the back of our minds. Gonna take one last time out here this afternoon. We'll come back on the other side and wrap up things on a high note.
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14: Got a crash reported on 190 southbound near Route 12 in Holden. Some stop-and-go traffic on 290 westbound towards Grafton Street. Slow on 495 northbound towards Route 111. You're backed up from Cimarano Drive. We've also got some slow traffic on Route 2 westbound towards Shirley Road. I'm Zach, transporting the Market 32 Price Chopper Traffic Center.
5: If you see something out there, call the WTAG Traffic Hotline, 1-866-999-7200. The forecast from the Al's Oil of Shrewsbury Weather Center.
15: A heat advisory is in effect for the listening area from now until 8 p.m. Wednesday, with the potential of some thunderstorms. You can expect lows overnight to get into the lower to mid-70s. Tomorrow, you can expect highs in or around the mid-80s, with also the potential for some thunderstorms. You can get your weather 24/7 at WTAG.com.
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It's Tuesday afternoon. Welcome back in, everyone. Danny Ferrentino Show. And yes, back to normal on Wednesday. Appreciate you dealing with the almost live this afternoon in early on this Tuesday. And currently, as we speak, at the my daughter's dance recital pictures. Unfortunately, as I say, the only time we could get an appointment was this afternoon, right smack in the middle of the show. So picked them up from school, got them ready, and got them over there. So back to normal on Wednesday, as I say, but that doesn't mean we can't wrap up things on a high note. And well, we're going to do so by talking about this six-year-old boy and his miraculous find on a recent school field trip. And his teachers always said he was a sharp student, but this is certainly a whole new meaning to that. Out in Norway, the student made the discovery of a lifetime after he spotted a rusty object protruding from the ground on a field trip. Well, it turns out that rusty object was actually a 1,300-year-old sword that predated even the Viking era. Yeah, this first grader, the six-year-old, was on a class trip to Norway's Innlandet County. It's this vast expanse of untamed wilderness and mountain ranges, and made this find as their group made their way across a field. And luckily, they were smart enough not to yank it out of the ground and potentially destroy the relic. Instead, the teachers and students reached out to local archaeologists, explained to them where this was, and sure enough, upon examination, they identified the object as a single-edged sword from Scandinavia's Merovingian. Don't ask me. Back from that period. Anyways, between roughly 550 and 880 AD. So that came right before the Viking Age. So again, we are talking about a 1,300-year-old sword. And once the blade was unearthed, it was brought to the Museum of Cultural History in Oslo, Norway. And there it will be studied and properly conserved. And although the medieval weapon is badly corroded, they say methods like x-rays and other analysis could ultimately unlock its secrets, including its construction and how it was used centuries ago. And they surmise that the sword could have belonged to a warrior, a farmer, or somebody with status, as someone living through the centuries have kind of shaped Norway.

now set to receive a massive overhaul. There's now 600 new generic prescription drugs that are set to be added to the list, which in turn could lead to some huge savings for American people. And because of the huge expansion, American consumers are estimated to save $500 billion on prescription medication over the next decade. And reports indicate that more than 10 million individuals so far have already visited the site, which has provided more than $400 million in savings in just its first few months in operation. So over the next 10 years, again, upwards of $500 billion saved on some of the most favored drugs across the nation. And this is real different. It's given American consumers the ability to shop around for the best prices on medication and actually get the cheapest option. And this has worked so well that even longtime President Trump critic Mark Cuban has been just enamored by this program and has since chose to partner with it, and even recently appeared alongside President Trump to promote it. So the fact that even a lefty like Mark Cuban can realize how beneficial this truly is. Again, if you haven't checked it out, TrumpRx.gov, TrumpAccounts.gov, Moms.gov. There's a lot of resources out there that the president has offered up and continues to offer up, and certainly things that many of you should take advantage of. But that's going to do it for us here this afternoon. Stay cool tonight. Still expected to be hot tomorrow. Back to kind of normal on Thursday, Friday. Until then, though, as I say, stay cool, stay hydrated, and don't worry, everyone. Just be happy. We'll talk to you on Wednesday.

0: worry, be happy now.
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5: Holding back for now, I'm Tom Graham, Fox News. President Trump once again pulling back on a threat and holding off on fresh military attacks on Iran, allowing more time for negotiations.
6: The president's planned strikes on Iran for today were called off. His Arab partners say a nuclear deal could be close.
7: We may have to give him another big hit. I'm not sure yet. You'll know very soon.
6: President Trump speaking with reporters outside the White House, where construction is underway for a new ballroom in East Wing.
7: I think it's going to be potentially the most beautiful building in all of Washington.
6: Congress is considering a $1 billion budget request from the Secret Service as part of the East Wing construction. President Trump says funding for the actual ballroom is coming from private donations. At the White House, Jared Halpern, Fox News.
5: The Trump administration is asking for a 13% increase in the Justice Department's budget.
8: This underscores our department's renewed focus on reducing violent crime, combating the fentanyl crisis, strengthening border and immigration enforcement, expanding fraud prevention, and ensuring our law enforcement agencies have the resources they need.
5: Acting Attorney General Todd Blanche speaking before the Senate Appropriations Subcommittee. President Trump is wading into several primary races. He's now throwing his support behind GOP Texas Attorney General Ken Paxton, who's running against Republican incumbent Senator John Cornyn. Vice President J.D. Vance reacting.
9: I've known John Cornyn for a long time, but unfortunately, when it really counted, Ken Paxton was there

0: for the country, was there for the president, and that's why he ultimately earned the president's endorsement.
1: Following the president's endorsement, Senator Cornyn said Paxton would be a, quote, weak nominee. On Wall Street, stocks finishing in the red. The Dow falling 322 points. The NASDAQ off 220, while the S&P 500 dipped about 49 points. 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

0: Hey, your friend Sean Hannity here. 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Now, when we talk about Israel, we're not just talking about a place. We're also talking about a people connected to a promise. Right now in Israel, you see, Iran has been targeting densely populated areas, families running to shelters, sirens sounding left, right, and sideways, these cluster bombs hitting cities like Tel Aviv. It's been horrible. Christians and Jewish people together are standing for the people that are suffering the most and providing humanitarian assistance. That's where the International Fellowship of Christians and Jews comes in, and they are providing all of this humanitarian assistance, food and water and medicine and clothing and shelter. And by the way, they have their mobile medical clinics for the elderly as well, but they desperately need our help. Please help the people in Israel fighting for their very survival in their time.
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0: Captain Ed Gallrine, who is taking on Tom Massey, is going to join us at the bottom of the half hour. Then we're going to check in with my buddy, fellow radio talk show host, the one Sean Hannity. You're a great American. God bless you. God bless America. I want a full report, sir. That can only mean one thing. The one and only Billy Cunningham, one of the greatest broadcasters of all time, will join us. We'll get his take on it. He's been following this race particularly closely, and he's just an old friend that I love to talk to. I laugh every time. Every time I hear his voice. Sean Hannity, how are you? Sean Hannity, God bless you. God bless you. God bless America. Anyway, you're a great American. That all came from Billy Cunningham. Anyway, quick break. Right back. The guy that hopefully will defeat Massey today. People in Kentucky, go vote.
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9: From the WTAG newsroom, I'm Tori Gates. The State Department of Corrections is taking proactive measures to prevent so-called drone drops. This is where drones are used to drop contraband inside correctional facilities. The DOC believes organized crime is often behind the drops. The agency is using its own drones to train correctional officers to spot and deter infiltrators from approaching prison perimeters. Law enforcement agencies in the region and across the Bay State are participating in the National Click It or Ticket campaign for the remainder of the month. The effort is to remind motorists of the importance of using seatbelts headed into Memorial Day and the summertime travel season. Troopers will conduct additional patrols to look for drivers and passengers who are not buckled in. Tickets will be issued. Red Sox at the Royals this evening. Get news 24/7 at WTAG.com. I'm Tori Gates.
8: The forecast from the Al's Oil of Shrewsbury Weather Center.
10: Clear and muggy overnight. The low temperature 70 to 75, then cloudy, breezy with thunderstorms possible for Wednesday. High near 90. Thursday, cloudy and cooler. The high around 70.
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17: What's happening, fellow sports nuts? It's Andy West, and I'm here to take you on a journey back to this week in sports history. We'll start off in 1935. The Cincinnati Reds beat the Philadelphia Phillies 2-1 at Cincinnati's Crosley Field in the first night game in Major League Baseball. Playing under the lights quickly caught on, and the terms day game and night game were coined. This week in 1952, the Brooklyn Dodgers scored 15 runs in the first inning and went on to beat the Cincinnati Reds 19-1. Jumping ahead, this week in 1980, the New York Islanders beat the Philadelphia Flyers 5-4 in overtime at Nassau Coliseum to win the Stanley Cup in six games. It would be the first of four straight Stanley Cups for the Islanders.
19: Play ball!
17: This week in 1984, Boston's Roger Clemens beats the Twins 5-4 for his first ever victory. He finished his career with 354. This week in 1988, the fourth game of the Stanley Cup Finals between the Edmonton Oilers and Boston Bruins is postponed, with the score tied at 3 and 3:23 left in the second period when a power failure hits Boston Garden. This week in 1992, Al Unser Jr. wins the closest finish at the Indianapolis 500, beating Scott Goodyear by 43 thousandths of a second, barely half a car length. And this week in 2023, Brooks Koepka won his third PGA Championship and fifth major title.
1: And that's just some of what happened this week in sports history. 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

0: Now, seeing my grandson out on the water, it means everything to me. Watching him and taking in the blue waves, the sea breeze, the blurry horizon.
1: If you have geographic atrophy, or GA, subtle changes in vision could mean it's progressing toward irreversible vision loss. Izervay is proven to slow GA progression and could help preserve your vision for longer, so you may keep seeing the world around you. Izervay, or avacincaptad pegol, is an eye injection. Don't take it if you have an infection or active swelling in or around your eye. Izervay can cause eye infection, retinal detachment, or increased risk of wet AMD. Izervay may cause blood in the white of the eye, blurred vision, or a temporary increase in eye pressure. Do not drive or use machinery until vision has recovered after an eye injection or exam.
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7: What's happening, fellow sports fans? It's Andy West. Let's take a look back at this week in sports history. We start off in 1901. The Cleveland Blues, later known as the Indians and now the Guardians, score 9 runs with bases empty and 2 outs in the 9th inning to beat the Washington Senators 14-13. This week in 1933, Joe Sewell of the New York Yankees struck out for the first time since the start of the season during a 3-0 win over Cleveland. Sewell would strike out only 3 more times in 524 at-bats. Jumping ahead, this week in the year 2000, for the first time in baseball history, there were 6 grand slams in a single day. Anaheim's Garrett Anderson hit the record breaker. The others, JT Snow of San Francisco, Brian Hunter of Philadelphia, Jason Giambi of Oakland, and LA's Adrian Beltre and Sean Green connected with bases loaded. The old mark of 5 was set the year before.
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7: This week in 2002, LA Dodgers slugger Sean Green became the 14th player in Major League Baseball history to homer 4 times in a game and set a big league record with 19 total bases. He went 6-for-6, scoring 6 times with 7 RBIs in a 16-3 rout of Milwaukee. And this week in 2017, NFL owners cut the overtime period from 15 minutes to 10 during the regular season and would also loosen the rules for celebrating after touchdowns.
6: And that's just some of what happened this week in sports history. The Weekend Sports Time Capsule on iHeartRadio.
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